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2: Campaigners are urging those on both sides of the assisted dying debate to channel their energy into fixing palliative care. MPs voted to reject a proposed law in England and Wales yesterday by a majority of 16. Liz Carr was against the bill.
3: People are suffering now, and there are many things that we could do to change that and improve that for the majority of people. We need to do that first, then let's have a grown-up conversation about this. That's not happening at the moment.
2: Several documents declassified on the 25th anniversary of 9/11 reveal concerns about possible threats to US targets. A 1998 presidential briefing warned of an aircraft hijacking. Almost 3,000 people were killed 3 years later when two hijacked planes hit New York's Twin Towers, another crashed into the Pentagon, and a fourth came down in a field. Ben Sliney was responsible for grounding every U.S. flight on his first day on the job.
4: United 175 came around on the screen and struck the South Tower. And of course, that was the moment at which I ordered all the traffic in the country to not take off.
2: At least 44 people have been injured after a train derailed in Normandy in northern France last night. Local media says the incident was caused by the train striking an unidentified object. Police are looking to trace the owner of a tiny urn believed to contain human ashes that was left on a train between London and Aberdeen. The small red urn is wrapped in purple and white artificial flowers and held in the arms of a teddy bear. Police say it'll be of enormous sentimental value to someone. And in sport, Europe have kept pace with the USA to finish the opening day of Golf Solheim Cup level at 4-all. Carlota Sagander's putt on the final hole of the last four balls match earned them a share of the points with Lauren Coughlin and world number one Nelly Korda. That's the latest.
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2: Charities have renewed calls for greater investment into end-of-life care. A day after MPs voted to reject a proposed law on assisted dying in England and Wales. It would have given terminally ill adults, like Dame Esther Ranson, the right to apply for an assisted death. She's called it a tragic day. But her daughter, Rebecca Wilcox, is still optimistic for future change.
3: It will come back and the law will change because 75% of the country want it. It's going to be legal in Jersey and the Isle of Man and France. Why would we leave ourselves out of that? Would we just be the one country that doesn't give empathy and care and choice at the end of life?
2: Police say anyone wearing masks could be detained at a demonstration in Portsmouth later. It comes after the first arrest was made over anti-migrant protests there last weekend. At least 44 people have been injured after a train derailed in northern France last night. Officials say 180 passengers were on board when it went off the tracks in Normandy. Four out of five drivers say overgrown hedges and branches have made it harder to pull out safely at junctions and roundabouts. The RAC, which carried out the poll, is asking homeowners to check if their gardens are growing out onto roads and pavements. Rod Dennis, who's from the motoring group, says it's not always the council's responsibility.
4: If a council decides you are covering a speed limit sign up, it can order you to do the work. If you don't, it can do the work itself and then charge you for it. And if you're willfully covering up vital infrastructure and vital signs like this, it could even land you with quite a big fine of up to £1,000.
2: Donald Trump is expected in Ireland later to attend the Irish Open golf tournament. The US president will take part in engagements in Dublin and his resort in Donegal, which is hosting the tournament. And Hearts have won 3-0 at Stenhouse Muir to avoid an upset in the Scottish League Cup quarterfinals. Goals from JJ Williams, Rogers Mato and Jan Dander got last season's Premiership runners-up past the championship. Championship leaders. That's the latest.
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0: bill was voted down in the Commons yesterday by a majority of 16. The draft legislation had proposed letting adults in England and Wales with fewer than 6 months to live apply for an assisted death. Conservative MP Kit Malthouse was a supporter of the bill.
1: A vote against this bill is not a passive act. It's not something neutral. It is a vote for a status quo that is a status quo of misery and degradation and cruelty for so many.
0: A cryptocurrency billionaire has donated a record £36 million to reform UK. Ben Dello, who's believed to have moved back to the UK from Hong Kong recently, says he'd given the cash boost to the party to make sure of a fair fight at the polls. It's the largest single donation to a British political party on record. Officers will be able to arrest protesters who cover their faces at an anti-immigration march or stand up to racism counter-protest in Portsmouth later. Hampshire police are marking out an area where concealing your identity is a criminal offence using new powers. The force says it wants to allow peaceful protest. Andy Mariner from the National Police Chiefs Council says they're ready for whatever happens.
2: We are coordinated and we are ready. We have a national structure that can respond very quickly and we're all linked up. Intelligence is being shared. So if something does happen that is unexpected, we'll be in a position to respond very quickly.
0: Police have launched an appeal to find the owner of a lost urn with what's thought to be human ashes inside that was found on a train. The tiny urn in a teddy bear's arms was discovered on an LNER service between London, King's Cross and Aberdeen. And West Ham have thrashed Wrexham 6-0 to go top of the championship. Captain Jared Bowen opened the scoring at the London Stadium. That's the latest.
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2: A cryptocurrency billionaire has donated a record £36 million to Reform UK. Ben Dello, who's believed to have moved back to the UK from Hong Kong recently, says he'd given the cash boost to the party to make sure of a fair fight at the polls. It's the largest single donation to a British political party on record. Two rival marches are planned in Portsmouth this afternoon. One anti-migration, the other a counter-protest by Stand Up to Racism. It follows clashes between police and masked protesters there a week ago. Hampshire police will use new powers, making it a criminal offence to cover your face in a certain area. Daniel Thomas, known as Danny Tomo, organised last week's protest. He's denied that anyone from his group was involved with trouble with the police.
3: I don't want any violence.

0: Excuse me.
1: And I have done everything I can in my power to maintain a level of calmness. What we're doing right now is creating an infrastructure of men, not for violence, but to create a voting bloc.
2: MPs have voted against proposals to legalise assisted dying in England and Wales. The House of Commons voted with a majority of 16 against the proposed legislation, which would let those with fewer than 6 months to live apply for an assisted death. Documents freshly declassified by the CIA had strong indications that Osama bin Laden wanted to attack the UK before 9/11. The new information's been released to mark the 25th anniversary of the September 11 terror attacks, which claimed the lives of nearly 3,000 people. Leon Panetta is the former director of the CIA and reflected on the day of the attacks.
3: Another member of the commission who had an office in New York said a plane had crashed into one of the trade towers. Both of us thought it was a terrible accident. But then a few minutes later, the news came that another plane had gone into the other tower, and it was clearly an attack by terrorists.
2: In sport, Europe have kept pace with the USA in Golf Salam Cup. They finished the opening day level at 4-all. That's the latest.
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2: Reform UK has received a record £36 million donation from a crypto billionaire. The donation from Ben Dello is the biggest single sum ever given to a political party in the UK. Campaigners are urging those on both sides of the assisted dying debate to channel their energy into fixing palliative care. MPs voted to reject a proposed law in England and Wales yesterday by a majority of 16. Liz Carr was against the bill.
3: People are suffering now, and there are many things that we could do to change that and improve that for the majority of people. We need to do that first, then let's have a grown-up conversation about this. That's not happening at the moment.
2: End-of-life charities say investments urgently needed to fix the sector's funding crisis. Officers will be able to arrest protesters who cover their faces at an anti-immigration march or stand up to racism counter-protest in Portsmouth later. Hampshire police are marking out an area where concealing your identity is a criminal offence, using new powers. The force says it wants to allow peaceful protest. Andy Mariner from the National Police Chiefs Council says they're ready for whatever happens.
4: We are coordinated and we are ready. We have a national structure that can respond very quickly, and we're all linked up. Intelligence is being shared. So if something does happen that is unexpected, we'll be in a position to respond very quickly.
2: At least 44 people have been injured after a train derailed

0: in northern France last night. French officials say 180 people were on board when carriages left the tracks near the town of Cleon in Normandy. Donald Trump's expected in Ireland later to attend the Irish Open golf tournament. He'll take part in engagements in Dublin and his resort in Doonbeg, which is hosting the tournament. And Hearts have won 3-0 at Stenhouse Muir to avoid an upset in the Scottish League Cup quarterfinals. Goals from JJ Williams, Rogers Matto and Jan Danda got last season's Premiership runners-up past the early Championship leaders. That's the latest.
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2: Cryptocurrency billionaires given a record £36 million to reform UK. Ben Dellows handing Nigel Farage's party the largest donation in the history of British politics. It follows weeks of scrutiny of reform's funding. Police say protesters at demonstrations in Portsmouth this weekend could be arrested for wearing a mask. Officers will use new powers banning face coverings at both a planned anti-migrant march and counter-demo. The city was the scene of violent disorder last weekend. Andy Mariner from the National Police Chiefs Council says officers are ready for whatever happens.
3: We are coordinated and we are ready. We have a national structure that can respond very quickly and we're all linked up. Intelligence is being shared. So if something does happen that is unexpected, we'll be in a position to respond very quickly.
2: Donald Trump's arriving in Ireland this morning for a two-day visit. He'll attend events in Dublin before heading to the Irish Open Golf Tournament, which is happening at a course he owns in County Clare. The US President's visit comes fresh after his appearance at a memorial service for the 9/11 terror attacks yesterday. Speaking at the Pentagon, he said America would never forget those who died 25 years ago. Almost one in five drivers say they've accidentally broken the speed limit because a road sign was hidden behind branches or a hedge. Nearly all of those surveyed by the RAC had seen signs covered by plants. More than half say they see it regularly. Speed limits, stop and give way signs are the ones motorists most notice obstructions around. Rod Dennis is from the motoring group.
4: I think we've got a shared responsibility here. If you're a homeowner, you've got to make sure your shrubs and trees don't get out of control. If you're not, but you notice the sign covered up, please report it to the council and get them to fix it.
2: And Ben Shelton's beaten fellow American Francis Tiafoe to set up a US Open tennis final with Germany's Alexander Zverev. He came from behind to win in four sets in New York. That's the latest. I'm Matt Steele.
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2: Biggest single donation ever given to a political party in the UK has been made to Reform. It totals £36 million and comes from crypto billionaire Ben Dello. The party spent the summer having its finances scrutinised. Our correspondent Graham Stoffard has more.
3: He's written in the Telegraph today saying he's given this money to ensure a fair fight. He said, "My conclusion from Reform's recent troubles is that the party should spend less time trying to raise funds to compete on equal terms and more time preparing for government."
2: Leader Nigel Farage says he's honoured and humbled. Documents declassified on the 25th anniversary of 9/11 reveal how the UK was on Al-Qaeda's hit list back in 1998. There are several references in the files to plans by Osama bin Laden to hijack planes. The attacks in 2001 claimed nearly 3,000 lives. Donald Trump's son has defended his dad's record on Iran ahead of a visit by the US president to Ireland later. He's got engagements in Dublin and at his County Clare golf resort. Investigations found a peptide sold on social media as improving skin and hair was made up of 90% unknown chemicals. Despite ads marked not for human consumption, some sellers are advising the vial be injected. Peptides have proven benefits, but it's the unregulated market that's worrying scientists like Professor Perdita Baran.
4: There's a lot of impurities in it, and I would say it's only 10% pure. Those other chemicals that we don't know what they are could give them a small reaction or might not do anything, but somewhere down the line they might hang around in their body, they might affect them, and we just don't know that.
2: The seller's account in question's been closed. The men's US Open tennis final's been set. American Ben Shelton will face top seed Alexander Zverev tomorrow. And in rugby league, Wigan have won the Super League Leaders Shield. They finished 4 points clear of Leeds. That's the latest. I'm Matt Steele.
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2: Well, listen, you know, how the best things happen. I got this incredible script written by the amazing Levi Holloway, and I read it and I just couldn't put it down. It's honestly, it's so captivating from start to finish. And then, yeah, you go through, as all actors do, go through the audition process. And I was incredibly lucky to be offered the part, and off we go. And it, from the first day of rehearsal, it is an absolute roller coaster in the best possible way. Like I'm just excited.
3: I know the play, and it is a completely different theatre experience.
2: That's right.
3: I don't want to give anything away particularly.
2: No, I promise you I won't, because what we don't want to do is give anyone any expectations before going in and ruining the experience, because it is ultimately an experience. I think it's something that comes along very rarely in theatre, where they've managed to sort of splice two mediums together. So although it is in theatre, like, it's got a very filmic feel to it. You know, obviously we are in that world of paranormal activity, so we stay quite close to that, but it's a very new story, and audiences just seem to love the way that it's done, and that all comes down to the creative team behind it.
3: Just give us a little bit. We can give them the basis of it, which is about a couple who've moved from Chicago to London, isn't it?
2: That's right, yeah. And they've moved for a fresh start. They're trying to escape their past. So they've got this gorgeous new home in London, and they're very happy. You know, this is the ideal couple that everyone wants to be. And then we soon start to realize that it's not places that are haunted. It's people that are. And I can't really give you any more than that.
3: No,
2: other than there's tons of secrets between them that we suddenly, as the play goes on, we may or may not find out what they are.
3: Twists and turns, hasn't it?
2: Yes, for sure.
3: And you play James, don't you?
2: Yeah.
3: And he's the lead, and it's him and Lou that are trying to escape their past. Are you playing it American?
2: Yes, absolutely. Yeah, they're a couple from Chicago.
3: How is that?
2: Yeah. Like I said, the creative team behind Paranormal Activity, every box is ticked. We've got like support in every area, and we have an incredible vocal coach who comes in and helps, a dialect coach, and helps us with our accents. And, you know, obviously, you know, I've been an actor for 20 odd years, so your American accent is something that you kind of work on, like, sort of.
3: You kind of have to have it in your wheelhouse, don't you?
2: You sort of do, yeah. You sort of need to be practicing it every now and again.

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2: Has been handed the biggest donation ever made to a UK political party. The £36 million sum's been given by crypto billionaire Ben Dello and follows months of headlines about the party's finances. A top secret dossier has revealed Osama bin Laden wanted to carry out an attack in Britain years before 9/11. The CIA had strong indications the UK was on the Al-Qaeda leader's hit list back in 1998. The details are among a trove of documents declassified as people around the world marked 25 years since the terror attacks. Joy Bennett's son Ollie was among 67 British people killed.
3: I don't look at images. I can't. I don't want to. Mm-hmm. Last night something, well obviously because now, I just cover my eyes. I mean, I just don't want to see that again.
2: Ireland's rolling out one of its biggest security operations for the arrival this morning of Donald Trump. Among engagements, the US president is visiting his County Clare golf resort. Around 70 firefighters are battling flames in an East London 18th floor flat. 10 engines were called to a poplar area early this morning. Experts warn an unregulated peptide market on social media is a health crisis waiting to happen, with an investigation finding products filled with unknown chemicals. They're marketed as for research and not human consumption, but some buyers are injecting them on the promise of improved skin and hair. Personal trainer Jack Sarginson uses unregulated peptides.
4: I do believe we can use them for good. There's been a fair few studies on these BPC-157s, TB500 repair peptides on mice and things like that, and they've all been very positive.
2: The government advises only buying medicines and supplements from trusted sources. And Ben Shelton's beaten fellow American Francis Tiafoe to reach the US Open tennis final. He'll meet Germany's Alexander Zverev. That's the latest. I'm Matt Steele.
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0: I'm joined today by Jack Ellis, who is the general manager of the Old Frizzle Pub in Wimbledon. Now, Jack is a friend of the show. He's been on various Riverside Radio shows in the past, as well as being a football quiz master extraordinaire. Jack, you've got this fantastic event at the Old Frizzle next Saturday. Could you tell us a little bit more about what to expect?
1: Yeah, of course. And thanks again for having me on. Next Saturday, the 12th of September, we have our very first Frizz Fest at the Old Frizzle Pub. We'll have things going on throughout the whole day, real kind of family-friendly affair, starting from 11 a.m. in the morning. We'll have the kiddies' not-so-little disco rolling for a few hours, plenty of live music all day, and then headlined by the Funk You Very Much band from 9 o'clock until late. There'll be local beers from Wimbledon Brewery pouring six of their finest local beers. We'll have food specials. We'll have some frozen slushies, which may or may not be going down well, depending on the weather holds out. The main headline slot of the day for me, anyway, is at 4 o'clock. We will be crowning the Frizzle's frizziest dog. So yeah, we're looking for any frizzy dogs out there. It's not quite Crufts, but we've got your own little slot. If you've got a frizzy dog, bring them down. They could win a hamper. Prizes for all dogs involved. The more dogs, the merrier. We like to say dogs very welcome, humans tolerated at the Old Frizzle. So we had to make them stars of the show for Frizzfest.
0: Brilliant. And this event is in partnership with the Harlequins Foundation. Can you tell us a little bit more about what they do?
1: Yeah, of course. So the Harlequins Foundation is the charitable arm, essentially, of the Harlequins Rugby Club. And they do great work to develop essential skills within young people and to empower young people to improve lots of different aspects and skills, which will obviously serve them really well in their kind of later adult lives. They work across six London boroughs, three of those being the local Riverside ones, being Richmond, Merton and Wandsworth. And yeah, there'll be lots of awareness raised on the day, and there'll be funds raised on the day as well. We'll have some Harlequins players down hosting some fun rugby themed games. Yeah, it'd be great to see people down there.
0: Fantastic. That is really a tremendous cause that you're supporting. So just final call to our listeners, what time does it start and where can they go?
1: Yeah, so Frizzfest kicks off from 11 a.m. and we are at the Old Frizzle Pub in Wimbledon Broadway, which is directly opposite the new Wimbledon Theatre. Plenty of transport links. However you're getting here, just get here. See the frizziest dog, enjoy the music, and raise some money and awareness for a great cause.
0: Fantastic. So I'll be there with another Riverside Radio reporter. I'm really looking forward to it, and hopefully we'll get as many listeners down there as well.
1: Perfect. Yeah, see you there.
0: Cheers, Jack.

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2: Biggest single donation ever given to a political party in the UK has been made to Reform. It totals £36 million and comes from crypto billionaire Ben Dello. The party spent the summer having its finances scrutinised. Our correspondent Graham Stothard has more.
3: He's written in the Telegraph today saying he's given this money to ensure a fair fight. He said, "My conclusion from Reform's recent troubles is that the party should spend less time trying to raise funds to compete on equal terms and more time preparing for government."
2: Labour's accused the party of dodgy finances, which it denies. Donald Trump's arrived at Dublin Airport ahead of a two-day visit to Ireland. The US president's engagements include a meeting with Prime Minister Micheál Martin and a trip to his County Clare golf resort. Irish police are staging a huge security operation. Half of an 18th floor flat has been damaged in a fire in East London. Dozens of crews were called to the scene in Poplar this morning. Campaigners in support of assisted dying insist their fight's not over, despite MPs voting to reject legalising it in England and Wales. Proposals are unlikely to be put before the Commons again this side of a general election. Critics raised safeguarding concerns and want focus now to shift to improving end-of-life care. Sport, and Ben Shelton is into his first Grand Slam tennis final. He came from a set down to beat Francis Tiafoe in an all-American showdown at the US Open.
4: "It's not easy playing here on Arthur Ashe. You're playing in front of all your favorite athletes and movie stars. So to be able to keep your head down and focus for over 3 hours is not an easy task."
2: Shelton will face Alexander Zverev of Germany in tomorrow's showpiece. And the cast of Saturday Night Live UK has a new Prime Minister to take on when the second series starts tonight. Jeff Goldblum is the host. That's the latest. I'm Matt Steele.
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2: Toto businessman's given Reform £36 million, a record one-off amount for a UK political party. MPs last week backed a £100,000 cap on foreign donations, but it's not law yet. Reform's deputy leader Richard Tice claims Ben Dello's moving back to Britain from Hong Kong.
3: It's up front so that the Labour Party can't legislate against it in their usual jealous, vindictive way. And it'll be spent across a range of things, including, vitally, campaign managers, really good people. Both the main parties spend in the order of £40 million in a general election year.
2: The Lib Dems accuse Nigel Farage of trying to buy power. Donald Trump has begun a two-day visit to Ireland. The US president's in Dublin for a meeting with Prime Minister Micheál Martin before he heads to the Irish Open Golf at his course in County Clare. A huge security operation's in place. It's begun by meeting President Catherine Connolly, which our correspondent Stephen Murphy says may have been a little awkward.
4: She, over the years, when she was a TD or an Irish MP, has always been very critical of Donald Trump, of his policies, and indeed of him as a person. She actually took part in a protest against one of his previous visits here.
2: The Ministry of Defence has denied reports an error with a military plane's flight plan led to this week's air traffic control chaos. 2,000 flights were grounded because of the glitch on Tuesday and Wednesday. Police have warned masked protesters at two demos in Portsmouth later they could be arrested. New powers are being used to ban face coverings after disorder in the city last weekend. Dozens of firefighters are battling flames in an 18th floor flat in East London. It broke out at a 22-storey building in Poplar early this morning. And World Champions England will kick off Rugby Union's WXV tournament later using a smaller ball. It's part of a controversial trial in the women's game to see if it's easier to handle and kick. That's the latest. I'm Matt Steele.
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2: Reform UK's deputy leader Richard Tice says the crypto businessman who's giving the party £36 million is moving back to Britain from Hong Kong. MPs backed a foreign donation cap last week, though it's not yet in law. Donald Trump has kicked off a two-day visit to Ireland and repeated claims that prices will tumble if the UK allows new North Sea oil and gas drilling. He's met Prime Minister Micheál Martin. Later, he'll attend the Irish Open Golf at his Doonbeg Resort.
3: One of the greatest courses in the world, and I'm very honored to have it. I built it. So it's very exciting, and we do it in business. We've had some discussions on trade and various other things. We have a big relationship with Ireland.
2: The Ministry of Defence has denied reports a military aircraft's flight plan was behind this week's air traffic control glitch. Around 2,000 UK flights were affected. Half a 17th floor flat has been damaged in a fire in a 22-storey block in Poplar in East London. It was brought under control this morning. There's a warning about the risk of websites selling peptides after one product was found to contain 90% unknown chemicals. The drugs promised to help with skincare, muscle repair and even aging. The unregulated market is worrying scientists, though, like Professor Perdita Baran.
4: There's a lot of impurities in it, and I would say it's only 10% pure. Those other chemicals that we don't know what they are could give them a small reaction or might not do anything, but somewhere down the line they might hang around in their body, they might affect them, and we just don't know that.
2: The government is urging people only to buy from trusted sellers. And some sensational batting from Pakistan's number nine has helped push the third test with England into an unexpected fourth day, which begins shortly. Raza Ullah's 81 off 63 balls means the hosts need 131 to win at Edgbaston. That's the latest. I'm Matt Steele.
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2: Trump claims the reunification of Ireland will eventually happen. The US president's been speaking in Dublin at the start of a two-day visit.
3: I don't want to cause any problems, but I will tell you, I'd love to see it unified. I have friends on both sides, great people. They're Irish people. How can they be bad, right? I think it would be a great feather in everybody's cap if that happened.
2: Sitting alongside Ireland's Prime Minister, he says the pair have discussed trade. Mr. Trump's also waded into the dispute between the UK and Argentina over the Falkland Islands, calling it a potential disaster. Reform's deputy leader insists the party's playing by the rules after accepting a record-breaking donation from a crypto billionaire. Ben Dello is giving £36 million, which he says will ensure a fair fight at a general election. The Ministry of Defence says there's no indication the armed forces played a role in this week's air traffic control meltdown. An FT report claims the outage was triggered by an error in a flight plan filed by a military jet. A man's been arrested on suspicion of murdering an 88-year-old woman who was found dead in Oxfordshire on Thursday. Police are treating Jill Gant's death in Abingdon as unexplained. Campaigners are urging those on both sides of the assisted dying debate to channel their energy into fixing palliative care. MPs voted to reject a proposed law in England and Wales yesterday. Actress Liz Carr was against the bill.
4: People are suffering now. Many things that we could do to change that and improve that for the majority of people. We need to do that first, then let's have a grown-up conversation about this. That's not happening at the moment.
2: And it's reported Lady Gaga's had a baby with fiancé Michael Polanski. The singer's kept a low profile in recent months but hadn't announced a pregnancy. She's pictured in US media carrying a baby in a sling. That's the latest. I'm Matt Steele.
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0: Saturday Lunch with Martin Adams on Riverside Radio. Love in South West London. 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
1: Trump says he'd love to see a unified Ireland and claimed it's going to happen eventually. The US president's made the remarks in Dublin as he met the Irish Prime Minister at the start of a two-day visit. He went on to joke about it during a speech at the embassy.
2: I gave a nice answer, I think. We'll read about it tomorrow. That's one of those questions where no matter what you say, no matter how well you say it, there's no good answer, right? I actually said it would be cool.
1: Downing Street's reiterated it's off the table. Labour claims the questions Nigel Farage faces over political donations are piling up as a crypto businessman hands over a record one-off sum of £36 million. Reform UK's deputy leader insists they played by the rules. The party denies wrongdoing in a separate investigation. University of Manchester political science professor Rob Ford gives us some context.
3: This single donation from a single individual is three times as much money as all the other parties combined took in the second quarter of this year. So we don't see donations like this in British politics very often.
1: And investigations found some peptides for sale on social media and 90% made up of unknown chemicals. The account they were bought from has closed, but experts warn an unregulated market's a health crisis waiting to happen. A driver's died and a car passenger's in hospital after a crash in Dundee yesterday morning. Police are appealing for dash cam footage around the Johnson Avenue area. England's cricketers are closing in on victory.

0: 123 for two, chasing 130. And US media is reporting Lady Gaga's welcomed her first child with fiancé Michael Polanski. The singer didn't announce a pregnancy, but has hinted at it in a recent media interview. From Sky News, I'm Matt Steele.
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1: Hello, good afternoon, Southwest London. You're listening to the Riverside Radio Sports Show live from the studio, and we'll be later at Cherry Red Record Stadium. In the studio host today is me, William Robinson, and we'll be joined by Ben Hayes and Robert Davis as they give us commentary of AFC Wimbledon's match this afternoon as they host Doncaster Rovers at the Cherry Red Record Stadium. The Dons got an impressive 2-0 win away from home last week on Monday night against Bromley, so can they keep up their recent good start to the season this afternoon? We will be at the Cherry Red Record Stadium to find out. We're not the only team in action this weekend, as Steve Leggett will be keeping eyes on how Hammer Villa continue up with their season to this afternoon. The Villa have started well in their new division. Can they keep their record going? We'll also be bringing up other scores from around the grounds, and also be seeing how Nathan Hasic saw Tooting and Mitcham last weekend against Fleet Town. He went behind the scenes to find out more about the club as well. We'll also be bringing our regular segment Going Viral in the show as well. But let's have a bit of music before that all happens.

0: And welcome to the Riverside Radio Sports Show with me, William Robinson, will be your host. And in about 45 minutes time, for those of you who are listening on DAB+, you can be able to listen to Ben Hayes and Robin Davis as they give commentary of AFC Wimbledon versus Doncaster Rovers. But then that's not the only game going on today, as our resident Hamworth Villa reporter, Steve Leggett, is once again following the Villa this afternoon. So Steve, who are they playing, and what's going to happen today? How are you doing today?
1: Well, first of all, I say good afternoon from halfway to Rectory Meadow, where I've pulled over to speak to you safely, obviously. Yeah. But if I was at Rectory Meadow, I'd say welcome to Rectory Meadow and the Southern Premier Division South. Of course, they're mouthfuls, these leagues, where Hamworth Villa in third place play a mid-table Yate Town from Gloucester. And that's approximately 10 miles northeast of Bristol. And here's a couple of interesting facts. Less than a mile and a half from Chipping Sodbury, what a great sounding place name that is, which is, I understand, the birthplace of J.K. Rowling. Mm-hmm. Now, the thing today, Yate Town, they are known as the Bluebells. Okay. It's the only team I know that's got a nickname of a flower. If any of you know others that have, please say. But the reason, over 50% of the bluebells in the world are in the UK. A geologist friend told me that, so it's probably true. And they are absolutely prolific in Gloucester. So that's why Yate are called the Bluebells, and they play in blue shirts. One more fact about the area, and I love this one. Until the mid-1990s, the mineral celestine, if I pronounce that correctly, was mined in the area. And celestine is predominantly used in the manufacture of fireworks, would you believe?
0: Oh, wow.
1: So one thought here, if you're doing a mineral and that it's used in fireworks, would you not be called, I don't know, the Yate Town Rockets or something like that? But I think Bluebells is quite nice. It's quite different. Anyway, on to today's game. Villa come into this game with two consecutive 4-1 wins. One in the league against Chertsey on bank holiday, and one in the FA Cup that saw off Whitstable. Now, the Bluebells, they started the season quite well. Two wins, two draws in the first four games. But then they had, we call it the bank holiday blues, because they lost both their games over the bank holiday weekend. So consequently, they're now down in 12. But at this stage of the season, William and listeners, you can be in 12th. They're only 3 points off the playoff. So,
0: who knows?
1: No, it doesn't. The teams that are lower down have still got a chance to catch the ones up there. But 3 points are not guaranteed for Villa today, but goals might be, because Yate Town have scored in every game they've played so far, although the maximum amount of goals they've scored is two, if you exclude the FA Cup, where they won 3-0 last week, I think. But if Villa can get, and I'll bang on about this quite a bit, guys, but if they can get their ABCs right, attitude, belief and commitment, and stick a D in there for desire, and it could come good for Villa today. And I'm going to go for a 3-1 win for Villa.
0: Fair enough. Thank you, Rich, Steve. I mean, in terms of who we could see would be standout players for both sides today, who do you think, for whichever way the game goes, who do you think will be the key men that will settle the game?
1: Now, that's a bit of a trick question, because I haven't really looked at the team sheet for Yate Town. I'm hoping their standout player would be a goalkeeper who's been peppered all afternoon and has kept the score down to 3. For Villa, it's got to be the guy out front, Michael Harding, I think his name is. I haven't checked his record completely, but he's averaging at least a goal a game at the moment.
2: Right.
1: You know, he sometimes has 3, maybe 4 chances. Does a lot of running about all over the pitch. But if he gets that ball three times in front of goal, he'll score twice. You know, so he is definitely one to watch. But the team of Villa is building nicely as a unit. There's new players that have come in, and some of the old guard are still there. And the manager, Simon Hall, he has gelled them together really, really well. And even when they go a goal down, which they've done a couple of times, they do not know they're beaten. The number of times over the years I've seen Villa, is their ethos. It could almost be their motto, we go down but we get up again. Or wasn't there a song like that? I think there was.
0: I think it was called, yeah.
1: Was it Pompadom or Rumpadum or something like that?
0: Yeah, back in the mid late noughties.
1: Mm. My friend that I'm taking today, only a second time watching Villa. She's yet, might be a third, I don't know, but she's yet to see them lose. Was singing the "I get knocked down but I get up again," which I'm not going to do. If Villa win more than 3-1, I'll sing you a bit of that. How about that?
0: Thank you. Maybe so. But thank you very much, Steve. And enjoy the game when you get there.
1: We will. We will indeed. We're going there for a very, very nice burger and chips lunch. And Villa do quite a nice burger. They do a lot of clubs these days. The old days of can I have a grease burger and chips have long gone from football clubs, I think. Mm. Anyway, I shall drive off into the non-sunset. And we'll be at Villa in about 10 minutes. Yeah. If any of you locals are still deciding, you've got plenty of time to get there. It's well less than 20 quid to get in, and you're almost guaranteed to see goals. And if you go and you find me, I'll buy you a half-time cup.
0: Yeah. Thank you very much, Steve. And if any other games, please go on. But so we'll see you later, Steve.
1: Shut up.
0: Yeah. And that was our reporter Steve Leggett, as he's currently on his way to watch Hamworth Villa take on Yates Town this afternoon. And I say there's other games around the non-league grounds that you want to go and see. If you still want to go see a game and you've got a spare afternoon, it's nice weather today, I fancy a game, then please do so. We'll be back with Steve at half time and full time to see how the game's got on. But we will, after a little bit of a song break, we will be bringing Robin and Ben from, who will be live at the Cherry Red Record Stadium for the match this afternoon. But that is all to come later.

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0: And welcome back to the Riverside Radio Sports Show with me, William, and Susie. Join me in the studio, and we'll be soon be heading over to Robin and Jason. I said to David, apologies, Jason. We'll be doing the coverage from Power Lane from 3 o'clock. But before then, there was other games going round the grounds last weekend, and one of them was Nedan Hazic going to report on Tooting and Mitcham last week for their game against Fleet Town, and got to meet a whole host of people involved with the club as he did a behind-the-scenes tour. Here's what he created.
1: This is Nedan Hazic for Riverside Radio, and I've come to Tooting and Mitcham United FC to Imperial Fields for their game against top-of-the-table Fleet Town. I want to get a bit of a sense of what it's like for a non-league club and get a bit of a peek behind the curtain. So I'm here in the bar at Imperial Fields, and I'm joined by two Tooting Mitcham United fans. Could you quickly introduce yourselves to the radio?
2: Hi, I'm James.
3: And I'm Harry.
1: Great to meet you both, and we're in the bar. You guys have I've rudely interrupted you whilst you're playing a game of darts. How long have you both been coming to Tooting and Mitcham?
2: We've been coming down here since 2019, yeah. So our first game down here, we played against Dorking Wanderers in the FA Cup. So.
1: And do you go to any away games?
4: Yeah, we go to away games.
1: Nice. Are you part? Do you have a little like?
4: Yeah.
1: All right, guys. Well, look, thanks a lot. Enjoy the game.
5: We did go in the '60s.
1: You started in the '60s.
5: Yeah, down at Greyhound.
6: When we were kids, we'd see
5: all that. Yeah. Bigger stadium than this.
1: Yeah, I was going to say, how much has changed in that time?
5: To be honest, not a lot.
6: Most at home games.
5: We're actually Chelsea supporters, but because we were brought up in Tooting, it's always had an affinity with us.
1: And
5: the characters here are very. There's some characters.
1: I can already see that. But can you tell me a little bit about your role as the coach of the under-10 Terriers?
7: My role is just basically teaching them the fundamentals of football and just growing up as a kid.
1: Having fun. And today there were players being signed, was it?
7: Yeah, we've done signing, and then today they walk out with the first team mascots.
1: Oh, nice.
7: Yeah.
1: So I'm here with Joel, who's the match day announcer. Can you just tell me a little bit more about what you do on a day-to-day?
8: So I get here sort of an hour before the game, start pumping out some music. That's probably mostly for the players more than anything else, because it's an hour before the game. Sometimes we do a little themed playlist based on who we're playing. So Eversley in California are in our league, so whenever they played, we had, you know, California Girls by Katy Perry playing and California Love and things like that. So if I've got time and feel like it, I might do a theme playlist. And then it's announcing the teams, letting people know where various things are, thanking local sponsors, and if there are things like big breaks and player injuries, sort of trying to fill some times with some announcements, or, you know, the way I'm seeing the game. Basically, sure. I'm trying to give a bit more than just reading out the scores, and hopefully bring in something a bit different to what people normally expect.
1: Yeah, add a bit of colour. And you've lived in the area since, was it 2009, you said?
8: Yeah, I've lived in the area since 2009, and I mean, I can't remember exactly when I first came to watch Tooting and Mitcham United. I would suspect it was probably around 10 years ago. And it was someone I knew locally said, "Oh, have you ever been?" And I said, "Oh yeah, I've been once before." And he said, "You should come down actually again." And I did, and it was sort of a bit of a case of, when it started, it was about, I'd actually rather give my money to a local team that have a great record of developing young players that go on and play professionally, but it was about, I'd rather give £8 to them a week than spend £120 or £80 or whatever it is a couple of times a year going to see a Championship or Premier League game, the money here sort of goes further and means more. Matchday experience is different. I think it's something that certainly we try to lean into a bit here with things like the jerk shack selling Caribbean food, with how we run our club shop, with those raffles, and hopefully a little bit of what I do. But I think that's the selling point for non-league, right? Actually, how can you make it different from the Premier League, where it's about the product? How do you make it more about the community and the things that go around what happens on the football pitch? That's what makes non-league special for me.
1: So I'm joined here by Jono. And Jono, your son is one of the stars of the under-13s here at Tooting & Mitcham, if I'm not mistaken.
3: That's right, yeah. He's signed for the season for Tooting & Mitcham for the under-13s. And he's been snapped up by Dean and... I'd like to thank Dean, really, because it's a great club and some great support that we've been given since we've recently joined.
1: Brilliant. And your son is he one of the mascots today?
3: Indeed, yeah. He's going to be going out at half time with the other guys. And as I said, it's great. The club give the kids an opportunity at that level to mix it on a match day like this in front of the crowd, so they get used to playing and being in front of people that are paying to watch football, and just be part of the atmosphere as well, because when you're standing doing training days when it's raining in the winter, you kind of get to see what the other side of football's like, what you're aspiring to.
1: For sure. Fleet Town have just been awarded a penalty after a fairly stonewall penalty, really.

0: Let's go for Fate, number 19, Alex McAllister.
1: So I'm joined today by Jenny, who is a volunteer here at Tooting & Mitcham United. Jenny, can you tell me a little bit about what you do?
2: Mostly the teas, and they're putting out the cakes for half time. Oh, and before the game when the players, when our staff come in, and then the food later on, and then all the clearing up.
1: Okay, well, yeah, hopefully there won't be too much more of that to be done today, but there's a real kind of sense of community here. Yeah, it's clear to see. Are you local to the area?
2: Yes, I've lived in Merton for 55 years.
1: Long
2: time.
1: So I'm here with Amanda, who works at the club shop. Amanda, how long have you been coming to Mitcham?
3: I think for about 5 years.
1: And what is your favourite thing about Tooting & Mitcham?
3: For me, I think it's the people. I think it attracts all ages, all social economic backgrounds, and they all have something in common, the love of watching Tooting play. And you will talk to all kinds of people, and they've been following the club since a child, you know, to later on in life. And I think it's a community, really, and I think it helps a lot of people who are lonely, possibly, who come on a Saturday and they all gel because of Tooting.
1: Yeah, yeah, and obviously, and you're working here as a volunteer.
3: As a volunteer, yes, and I help with the shop.
1: Yes, and the majority of people who work at the club are also volunteers.
3: Yes, volunteers.
1: Fantastic. So it's so great to see the kind of passion and energy.
3: Yes, passion is the word, actually.
1: Yeah.
4: Curry goat with coleslaw and some planting.
1: So I'm here with Chelsea, who works for the jerk chicken stand. From what I know, this has become like a bit of a viral sensation, right? This jerk chicken. I had some earlier. It is really amazing, I've got to say. So yeah, can you just tell me a little bit about how long it's been around for?
5: So we've been here for just over 3 years, I think now. We've also just opened our second location in Brixton Hill. Sorry, my voice is gone. I've got really bad hay fever. And we've just opened our second location in Brixton Hill as well. That's been going for about 3 months. We've been here for about 3 years. We've built, the fans will know us. We've built quite a good base around here.
1: I was speaking to some of the Fleet Town, the away fans today, and they were saying how this is like, by far and away, the best food that they have on away days and non-league. Like, it's like a proper,
5: Usually, I mean, I haven't been to that many football games, but usually you get, I don't know, like burgers and stuff. That's what most people come and say to me. You don't really get fresh home-cooked food.
1: Right.
5: Yeah, that's what we aim to.
1: Yeah.
5: Aim to be home, freshly cooked every single day, on the jerk pan, everything.
1: Yeah. Okay, yeah. And you're here, you're open, not just on match days, but you're open outside during the week as well?
5: Yes, we're open Monday to Saturday. We're hoping to open on Sundays soon too, to do roast dinners.
1: Oh, wow.
5: Caribbean roast dinners and all of that, yeah. Wow. So we're just trying to persuade the chef.
1: Brilliant. Thanks so much, Chelsea.
5: No problem.
6: Have a great record of developing young players that go on and play professionally, but it was about, I'd rather give £8 to them a week than spend £120 or £80 or whatever it is a couple of times a year going to see a Championship or Premier League game, the money here sort of goes further and means more. The matchday experience is different. I think it's something that certainly we try to lean into a bit here with things like the jerk shack selling Caribbean food, with how we run our club shop, with those raffles, and hopefully a little bit of what I do. But I think that's the selling point for non-league, right? Actually, how can you make it different from the Premier League, where it's about the product? How do you make it more about the community and the things that go around what happens on the football pitch? That's what makes non-league special for me.
1: So I'm joined here by Jono, and Jono, your son is one of the stars of the under-13s here at Tooting & Mitcham, if I'm not mistaken.
7: That's right, yeah, he's signed for the season for Tooting & Mitcham for the under-13s, and he's been snapped up by Dean, and I'd like to thank Dean, really, because it's a great club, and some great support that we've been given since we've recently joined.
1: Brilliant. And your son is going to be, is he one of the mascots today?
7: Indeed, yeah, he's going to be going out at half-time with the other guys. And, yes, as I said, it's great the club give the kids an opportunity at that level to mix it on a match day like this in front of the crowd, so they get used to playing and being in front of people that are paying to watch football and just be part of the atmosphere as well. Because when you're standing and doing training days when it's raining in the winter, you kind of get to see what the other side of football's like, you know, what you're aspiring to.
1: For sure. Fleet Town have just been awarded the penalty after a fairly stonewall penalty, really.
4: Level of football, when teams come to a stadium like this, because it is a stadium, it's not it's just a little ground at this level. When teams come here, to them and the players, they're playing at Wembley. The ground staff's done amazing. At non-league level, this is a proper football club. It's just, to grow, we need more volunteers.
1: Yeah. Okay, well look, that's a an open call to all listeners of Riverside Radio. If they want to get involved, what's the best way of getting in touch?
4: Email me directly at dean@tmunited.org.
1: Brilliant. Thanks a lot, Dean.
4: Thank you very much.
8: And that was Nadan Hazic, who was at Tottenham Mitcham United, speaking to loads of people on match day and one of the South West London great community clubs. But now we're going to go over to Jason and Robin, who are at the game. So, Jason, how is the game being, and how are you looking forward to this game?
9: Hello and welcome to the Cherry Records Stadium. It's a sunny, warm afternoon at Plough Lane with AFC Wimbledon taking on Doncaster Rovers, both playing their ninth and eighth games respectively in the last 23 days. It's 5 days after the Don's spectacular Derby Road victory against Bromley with that 2-0 victory. AFC Wimbledon are now on 7 points so far this season. Doncaster arrived with around 100 fans in the away stand and the bruising anxiety of 6 goals conceded in 4 days. They did, however, win it here in the 98th minute back in January, and Wimbledon have waited 8 months to try and balance the books on that front. And you can really feel the urgency from the home crowd already as we get going at 3 p.m. Doncaster Rovers are on 3 points, having not won a single match yet this season. Their league form has campaign so far has consisted of 5 games, 3 draws and 2 losses. The upcoming clash between AFC Wimbledon and Doncaster Rovers presents a fascinating tactical chess match defined by 2 completely opposing styles of play. AFC Wimbledon have leaned heavily into a robust high-intensity 3-5-2 formation that focuses on mid-block compactness, physical dominance in the air and rapid vertical transitions. Doncaster Rovers, on the other hand, are primed to expose this exact vulnerability using their fluid possession-heavy 4-2-3-1 based formation, and they'll be hoping to try and find the victory today, having scored multiple goals this season but not getting that victory that I alluded to earlier. Doncaster last time out in the league losing 3-2 to Plymouth at their home stadium. Now for the lineups. Johnny Jackson has made 3 changes coming into this game, with Simmons, Maycock and Sasu coming in, with the injured Tilly, who was off in the 28th minute against Bromley. And Doncaster Rovers have made 4 changes. Now to the full lineups. For AFC Wimbledon, we have Bursic in goal, a back four of Ogundere, Simmons, Johnson, Seddon, a midfield 2 of Harrison and Smith, a front 4 of Sasu, Maycock and Hippolyte. He's in fine form this season, scoring his 2nd goal of the season away to Bromley in that away victory. And up top, it is Jaden Stockley, who got his 1st goal of the season in the last match away at Bromley. So he'll be looking forward to hopefully adding to his tally for the season. For Doncaster Rovers, we have Simkin in goal, a back 4 of Husband, Byrne, Pearson and Senior, a midfield 2 of Bailey and Gotts, and a front 4 of Allende, Broadbent, Hanlon, and up top we have May. Substitutes for AS Wimbledon: Horan, Yardham, McCoy, Splatt, McDonnell, Nelson, McNeely and Richards. And AS, and for Doncaster Rovers, substitute goalkeeper of Clark, and then other substitutes include Graham, Hutchinson, McCann, McGrath, O'Reilly and Thomas. The referee for today's match is Elliot Swallow. Now it's time to bring in Riverside Radio's presenter extraordinaire, Jason Rossum. Jason.
10: Hello, yes, I'm back.
9: Are you excited for today's match?
10: Of course I'm excited. I'm such a fanboy, Robin, now. Do you know, I've even bought my full shirt.
9: I saw it earlier.
10: At the AFC Wimbledon store, of course, when I arrived, I thought I need to go in and get in a proper shirt because I've got a training AFC Wimbledon top, which I really, really like. I like the training top because there's not any sponsors on it. But I thought, if I'm going to be a real fan of AFC Wimbledon, I need the proper shirt.
9: Well, I did say to you earlier about full kit, but you've not gone quite that far yet, have you?
10: Not yet. I don't know how long it takes to become a full kit person.
9: we won't go on the full... anecdote for that.
10: A full kit fan.
9: No, yes. We'll leave it at that.
10: But, I don't know how long it'll take to be a full kit fan, but I now have my medium.
9: Yes.
10: I'm not sure whether I should go medium or small, but okay. I went for medium and we'll see how it fits. £57 if you're a member, because I'm a member of AFC Wimbledon. So £3 off.
9: I think we should get some freebies, that's all I'm saying.
10: Yeah, that's right. But look, I'm really, really excited today. It doesn't feel like there's as many people as there were here for the Wigan match.
9: No.
10: When I was here last time. It doesn't feel as full. It's certainly not as full in the away end yet. But of course, we've got 5 minutes to go. But it's it's a bit further away, Doncaster, isn't it?
9: Well, I was going to say, I mean, Gabriel Purves, who kindly wrote some of our match notes for this match, had ambitiously put 500 away fans. I'm not sure it's 500. I'd say it's more like 200 max.
10: But do you know what? They...
9: I'm not sure.
10: Just outside, Gabriel and I were just talking to the supporters forum chair for Doncaster Rovers, and he's really excited to be here. They love coming to AFC Wimbledon, they said, and they know that they're not going to win. That's what he said. So that's the view from the supporters fan club at Doncaster Rovers this afternoon.
9: I think that would be good for us, obviously, covering with our Southwest bias a little bit, covering AFC Wimbledon. Let's be hoping for their sake that they can get the victory against Doncaster Rovers. It's about 5 minutes before kickoff. Just to give you a little bit more context for this game, a bit of a head-to-head, as I was saying earlier, 8 months ago, Doncaster Rovers did get the victory here. But just to cast our eyes across the two team sheets this afternoon, obviously Jaden Stockley is a man who scored that crucial winner, or one of the goals, against Bromley, and he has scored some unforgettable goals against Doncaster Rovers even in his career. So they'll be hoping for Doncaster's sake that they can stop him from doing that again. Statistically, there is almost nothing separating these two historic clubs over the years. Out of their 19 historical meetings, the Dons hold the narrowest of structural edges with 7 wins to Doncaster's 6. However, Plough Lane here at the Cherry Red Record Stadium has traditionally been a bit of a fortress. So for AFC Wimbledon, they'll be hoping that they can carry on a bit, as they've only lost just one of their 9 home league games against Doncaster, winning 5 and drawing 3. The burning question today is whether history repeats itself, or if Doncaster Rovers can, in fact, get their first win of the season. And as we were saying, they'll be hoping for the sake of their, I'd say 150, maybe I'm being slightly ambitious, 150 fans in the away section for Doncaster Rovers, as Jason was saying. Just as well to give a quick note for the managers, what they said before the game. Johnny Jackson said after the victory against Bromley, having conceded the amount of goals we did in the last game, they really want to shore up the clean sheet at the back. So they'll be hoping to maintain a clean sheet and hopefully get more goals, because that was a problem for them at the start of the season. They were creating a lot of chances but weren't actually scoring. And
10: there's not many goals at all,
9: exactly.
10: In the whole league, actually.
9: No.
10: Not enough, anyway.
9: Well, I was just going to say, myself and Ben Hayes were privileged enough to see AFC Wimbledon's first live goal scored when Hippolyte scored against Wigan. And obviously Ben is a fantastic commentator. It was amazing to sit next to him to do the co-coms. And yeah, let's hope, for my sake, I can repeat that. And
10: shout
9: out Hippolyte this afternoon.
10: I am delighted that you're here, Robin. I can't wait for your commentary. I'm really looking forward to it. And I'll shut up until you want me.
9: Not at all.
10: But just to say, as we approach 3 o'clock and we approach kickoff of this match, we will be switching as the players come out. We will be switching to our DAB digital radio service. You can only listen to the full commentary of AFC Wimbledon versus Doncaster Rovers on our DAB digital radio service across Southwest London. We're going to be switching to that in the next few minutes. Those of you listening online, on our apps, on any of our streaming services, you won't be able to hear the commentary due to broadcast football rights. 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Robin?
9: Yes. Well, we have about 2 minutes to kick off. The players are just lining up, about to give handshakes with the referee, and here they go.
10: Players. I do like actually Doncaster Rovers away kit, the yellow, yeah, the bright yellow and the white.
9: I was going to say, if I can save up, I'd love to get the new AS Wimbledon away strip. It looks beautiful, doesn't it? The red kit that they were wearing in that win against Bromley on Monday. It looks
10: yeah,
9: really
10: you can
9: nice.
10: See a few of those have been bought, definitely from the shop. They're going yeah. well, the red kits.
9: I'm sure you will be buying one yourself as well
10: possibly,
9: soon, Jason, by the
10: possibly.
9: Sounds of it. And as we can see, the mascot. Ben was slating me a little bit for my knowledge on mascots, Jason. Have you got anything on AS Wimbledon's mascots?
10: I have got something on the mascots today. Two of the lads today are from Hackney. One of them is from Berkshire, from Binfield in Berkshire. So there's one local lad, Killian Madigan, who is 8 years old. He lives in Rains Park. His favourite player is Callum Maycock. And he comes to the games with his dad. And the first Wimbledon game he ever saw was on the 11th of November 2023 against Doncaster.
9: Oh, fate has sealed it.
10: And he's back as the mascot today.
9: Speaking of mascots, we've got Hayden the Womble coming onto the pitch
10: yeah.
9: to high-five the guest mascots, which is lovely to see.
10: And I never see the away supporters that haven't bought a mascot.
9: No, I think it's probably logistically, it's probably quite heavy and big.
10: But Hayden was at Craven Cottage
9: oh, okay,
10: when I was there. Hayden comes everywhere. Hayden the Womble.
9: So the players are lining up. There's a few more stretches happening. A bit of water being taken by Hippolyte and other players. I was going to mention as well, because there's a bit of a, well, not controversy, but at the moment, AS Wimbledon have a lot of goalkeepers that could play for the first team. At the moment, McDonald is on the bench and we have Bursic in goal. And Bursic has come on loan from Portsmouth and looked fantastic.

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2: Trump says he'd love to see a unified Ireland and claimed it's going to happen eventually. The US president's made the remarks in Dublin as he met the Irish Prime Minister at the start of a two-day visit. He went on to joke about it during a speech at the embassy.
3: I gave a nice answer, I think. We'll read about it tomorrow. That's one of those questions where no matter what you say, no matter how well you say it, there's no good answer, right? I actually said it would be cool.
2: Downing Street's reiterated it's off the table. Labour claims the questions Nigel Farage faces over political donations are piling up as a crypto businessman hands over a record one-off sum of £36 million. Reform UK's deputy leader insists they played by the rules. The party denies wrongdoing in a separate investigation. University of Manchester political science professor Rob Ford gives us some context.
4: This single donation from a single individual is three times as much money as all the other parties combined took in the second quarter of this year. So we don't see donations like this in British politics very often.
2: And investigations found some peptides for sale on social media and 90% made up of unknown chemicals. The account they were bought from has closed, but experts warn an unregulated market's a health crisis waiting to happen. A driver's died and a car passenger's in hospital after a crash in Dundee yesterday morning. Police are appealing for dash cam footage around the Johnson Avenue area. England's cricketers are closing in on victory in the third test with Pakistan at Edgbaston. A short time ago, they were 122 for...

0: didn't announce a pregnancy, but has hinted at it in a recent media interview. From Sky News, I'm Matt Steele.
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3: Trump says he'd love to see a unified Ireland and claimed it's going to happen eventually. The US president's made the remarks in Dublin as he met the Irish Prime Minister at the start of a two-day visit. He went on to joke about it during a speech at the embassy.
4: I gave a nice answer, I think. We'll read about it tomorrow. That's one of those questions where no matter what you say, no matter how well you say it, there's no good answer, right? I actually said it would be cool.
3: Downing Street's reiterated it's off the table. Labour claims the questions Nigel Farage faces over political donations are piling up as a crypto businessman hands over a record one-off sum of £36 million. Reform UK's deputy leader insists they played by the rules. The party denies wrongdoing in a separate investigation. University of Manchester political science professor Rob Ford gives us some context.
5: This single donation from a single individual is three times as much money as all the other parties combined took in the second quarter of this year. So we don't see donations like this in British politics very often.
3: And investigations found some peptides for sale on social media and 90% made up of unknown chemicals. The account they were bought from has closed, but experts warn an unregulated market's a health crisis waiting to happen. A driver's died and a car passenger's in hospital after a crash in Dundee yesterday morning. Police are appealing for dash cam footage around the Johnson Avenue area. England's cricketers are closing in on victory in the third test with Pakistan at Edgbaston. A short time ago, there were 23 for two, chasing 130. And US media is reporting Lady Gaga's welcomed her first child with fiancé Michael Polanski. The singer didn't announce a pregnancy, but has hinted at it in a recent media interview. From Sky News, I'm Matt Steele.
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0: And welcome back to Offside Radio Sports Show. From me, William, and Susie with me in the studio. As we say, from the first half, AFC Wimbledon are currently 1-0 up against Doncaster Rovers. But we'll be quickly back to the second half when second half action kicks off in about, well, five or six minutes. But in the meantime, there have been other games happening around the games, including one from Hammer Phillips, where they're taking on Yates Town, and Steve Leggett's been there to watch the game. Steve, how has it been going on so far?
1: Well, the half-time score is not what we were hoping, but it could have been a lot worse. Half-time, it's Hammer Phillips 1, Yates Town 2. And at one stage, Yates Town were 2 ahead and looked like they could have got something more. But Villa fought back. The scoring, if I told you all the near misses for Villa, we'd be here before the start of the Wimbledon second half. But Villa went close early on, and then Yates Town took control. And they took the lead in the 7th minute with Marcus Day's neat finish after a good build-up. There's a difference at this level. You get half a chance and you take it. Villa fought back and tried to get back in the game. Hayden Horn shot, brilliant upbeam header. Brandon Barsley shot, stung the fingers of Aaron Sainsbury. I was going to say good save from Aaron Sainsbury, but that sounds like I'm trying to make a joke, but they were. And then in the 27th minute, Villa went 2 down. And I kid you not, there's a player playing for Yates Town called Marlon Jackson, as in Marlon Jackson from the Jackson 5. Well, the ball came through, Villa defender slipped, Marlon said, "I'll be there," and he was, and promptly put the ball in the back of the net for 2-0. Villa then got their act together, and in the 30th minute, Gio McGregor was played through and slid the ball home to make the half-time score 2-1. There's a lot more to come, a lot more action, and I think some more goals. We could be on for a legendary Villa fight back. But at half-time at the Meadow, it's Hammer Villa 1, Yates Town 2.
0: Yeah, thank you very much, Steve. Anyone could potentially get Hammer Villa back in the game?
2: 6-7-8-6.
0: Yeah. I think we've also lost Steve there, but thank you very much, unfortunately, for Hamworth. Unfortunately for Hamworth Villa, they're currently 2-1 down against Yates Town. We'll just bring up some of the other scores that have been happening around the grounds in the non-league world. Hamworth and Richmond Borough, they're currently drawing 0-0 with Chelmsford City, so obviously an absolute classic down there. Dulwich Hamlet don't have a game today.

second half game at AFC Wimbledon against Doncaster Rovers. The Dons leading 1-0 at half time through Miles Hippolyte's free kick. But can AFC Wimbledon hold on for their win? If AFC Wimbledon are able to hang on, they could be as high as 7th in the league this evening, potentially only outside the playoffs on goal difference, and against currently Doncaster Rovers, who are very much the strongest team in the division. In a sense, they are holding everyone else up, but that is very much a joke from me, but currently Doncaster Rovers are not finding it to be any laughing matter for their season so far. But you say we've got a couple of minutes to go until halftime, and we'll be back. We'll play a bit of music before we get back to this. This is the second half action. We're going to play Cry Wolf by Alex Warren.

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2: Reform UK's two biggest donors have handed the party a record-breaking £36 million each. Thai-based businessman Christopher Harborne's matched the amount gifted by fellow British crypto billionaire Ben Dello. The figure is more than the total received by all UK political parties last year. A spokesman for the Prime Minister says his position on Irish unity is unchanged after Donald Trump's intervention. The US President told an audience in Dublin he'd love to see a united Ireland. Andy Burnham has said a referendum is off the table. Conor Murphy from the Republican Party Sinn Féin says the Prime Minister doesn't have that authority.
3: Andy Burnham's remarks about taking things off the table is actually inaccurate. The Good Friday Agreement is a matter of international law. He doesn't have the power to decide things are off the table, and the only power that they have is to call the poll and to legislate for its outcome.
2: No one can be seen wearing face coverings as two rallies take place in Portsmouth. Anti-migrant demonstrators and counter-protesters are marching through the city. Police have warned anyone in a mask risks arrest. A 36-year-old man's being questioned on suspicion of murdering a pensioner in Oxfordshire. Thames Valley Police say Jill Gant, who was 88, was found dead in Abingdon on Thursday. In sport, England's cricketers have completed a 3-0 series sweep by winning the third test against Pakistan. They reached their victory target of 130 despite a huge scare when they were 2-for-2 on an unexpected fourth day's play at Edgbaston. Joe Root's unbeaten 62 helped turn things around. Batsman Dan Lawrence says his captain was key.
4: Yeah, I mean, it wasn't the ideal start to the day, and well, Abbas was doing what he usually does and put the ball in the right area, but thankfully we had the experience of Joe and a little bit of class from Coxie to get us over the line.
2: And five matches are getting underway in the Premier League. Hull kick off against Chelsea after an unbeaten league start, while Fulham take a record of three straight losses to Liverpool. In the Scottish League Cup quarterfinals, Hibs go to Ross County. That's the latest. I'm AJ Walsh.
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0: The Lib Dems and Greens are calling for a cap on political donations following record handouts. Crypto billionaire Christopher Harbourne has matched a £36 million given to Reform UK by British tycoon Ben Dello. Both say they want to create a level playing field with Labour and the Conservatives. Here's Reform's deputy leader, Richard Tice.
1: It's up front so that the Labour Party can't legislate against it in their usual jealous, vindictive way. And it'll be spent across a range of things, including, vitally, campaign managers, really good people. Both the main parties spend in the order of £40 million in a general election year.
0: The shadow Northern Ireland Secretary Alex Burghardt has hit back at Donald Trump's support for a united Ireland. Andy Burnham says a referendum is off the table. An anti-migrant rally and counter-demo are taking place in Portsmouth with no one appearing to be in face masks. Police have warned anyone wearing a covering risks arrest. And investigations found some peptides for sale on social media are mostly made up of unknown chemicals. Experts warn it's a health crisis waiting to happen. In sport, Chelsea are hosting Hull in the Premier League. It is half-time there at Stamford Bridge. Ryan Bromelow is there.
2: Half-time, Chelsea 1, Hull City 2. There are afternoons in football when expectation is quietly overturned. Stamford Bridge is witnessing one of those afternoons. As it stands, Hull City are top of the Premier League after they come from behind to lead Chelsea at the break. Mohamed Bellamy with the brace. Inside 5 minutes has the Tigers pulling towards a feat of 3 wins in 4. Half-time, Chelsea 1, Hull City 2.
0: Liverpool are 0-0 with a winless Fulham. Ipswich are leading Crystal Palace 2-1. Hibs are up 3-1 at Ross County in the Scottish League Cup quarterfinals. And SNL UK returns tonight for Series 2, ready to tackle a new political landscape. The last time the show was on, there was a different Prime Minister. Paddy Young portrayed Andy Burnham in one sketch last time round. That's the latest from the Sky News Centre. I'm AJ Walsh.
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0: And welcome back to the Riverside Radio Sports Show with me, William Robinson, and Sue's joined me in the studio. And we've come back after AFC Wimbledon's 1-0 win over Doncaster Rovers this afternoon. But they were the only Yates team in action today. And Steve Leggett, who was watching Hamworth Villa play Yates Town, they were losing 2-1 at half time. So, Steve, how did they get on in the second half?
1: Where do I begin? I thought it was going to be an epic Villa fight back, but the final score here at the Meadow is Hamworth Villa 2, Yates Town 3. And let's start from the beginning, give you the goals first of all, and then tell you about the sending off and the late winner. In the fifth minute, Marcus Day for Yates Town found a little bit of space in the penalty area in what was probably Yates' first attack of the game. But easily dispatched the ball into the back of the net. Very cool finish. Put them 1-0 up. Villa tried to get back in the game. Brandon Barzi's shot into the area stung the fingers of, I know you're going to ask for man of the match, I'm going to give it to Aaron Sainsbury in the Yates Town goal. Some of the saves and the sensible positioning that he had throughout the game. But there we are. He had his hand stung by Brandon Barzi in the eighth minute. Aidan Vaughan went close. Billy Nutbeam header just over Joe McGregor. Then, gotta go, no avail. But, stuck a punch. 27th minute. Marlon Jackson, RB there, he was. And put the ball in the back of the net after a slip by a Villa defender to make it 2-0 to Yates Town. That 2-0 lead didn't last for long. 30th minute, 3 minutes later, Gio McGregor.
0: Sorry, we seem to have lost Steve. We'll quickly find out what happened. Been muted for some reason. We will. I don't know what's happened there, but. Unfortunately, it was a 3-2 defeat for Hamworth Villa today. We have seems to have lost him. We will try again to see if we can get him back on the line. So we'll see you again. Yeah, so you can hear me again, Steve?
1: Yeah, I'm here. Can you hear me all right?
0: Yeah, we can hear you. Yes, we can. Yeah. You just muted yourself, unfortunately. But we see from the first goal, I think, was where we got to.
1: Okay. Right. Do you want me to repeat some of it for you then? In fact, what happened was the 27th minute, Yates Town went 2 goals to the good with Marlon Jackson after a slip by a Villa defender, pounced on it and put the ball in the back of the net. We've seen epic Villa fight backs before, and we thought one had started in the 30th minute with Gio McGregor passing the ball into the back of the net after being played through. That was 2-1 at half time. Second half, Villa pressed, and then they were thrown a lifeline in the 55th minute when Archie Taylor for Yates Town, second bookable offence, red card. Over 30 minutes to go, you're thinking Villa's going to get this. They're going to turn it round. And they did a little bit. In the 63rd minute, Brandon Barzi found himself in a bit of space in the area. I'm screaming out, pass it, pass it. He didn't take any notice of me, obviously. But he just made a little bit more space and slotted the ball into the back of the net, giving the keeper no chance from about 8 yards in a tight angle. Then it was like a training exercise, attack against defence. As Villa pushed forward, chances came and went, and Sainsbury in the Yates Town goal earned his Man of the Match award from me. He's not going to get an award, obviously, other than a verbal merit. And you're thinking, Villa are going to score in a minute. They're going to get the winner. And then Yates Town broke away. I think they won a corner. Corner came over. Villa were trying to play it away out of defence. And they gave the ball away. And still thought it was safe. But then Alex Monks, from about 22, 23 yards, caught the ball sweet as a proverbial nut. It rifled in the back of the net. I couldn't help applauding. It was genuinely a really goal, good goal, a goal worthy of the win. There were still 6 or 7 minutes of added on time for Villa to huff and puff, but the defence of Yatetown stood resolute and it finished 3-2 to Yatetown. And overall, I'd say they just about deserved it.
0: Yeah, so a bit disappointment for Hamworth Villa. I mean, what really went wrong today? Why did they not get the result? Was it a case of just not taking their chances?
1: Well, what went wrong? Let's just talk briefly about what went right. The fight back after being 2-0 down to get back to 2-2 and go on and look like you're going to win it. I suppose some could say Villa had pushed too many men forward looking for the win. And you're always vulnerable when you're doing that. They were trying one pass too many to get to that area where a goal was inevitable. Whereas with 5 or 6 minutes left, maybe just pump it into the middle and see what happens. I don't think there's anything you can be particularly critical of Villa about. This wasn't their day, it was Yatetown's day, and credit to Yate. They marshalled themselves very well, and they didn't allow Villa the space they needed to create clear-cut opportunities when Yate had gone down to 10 men. Some great passing moves from Villa, but the final ball was not quite there. So, not a lot wrong, but the main problem was Yatetown put the ball in the back of the net 3 times. Villa only did it twice, and we didn't have an epic fight back.
0: Okay. That's very much the case. I mean, and what's this? I mean, obviously, the Hamworth Villa, obviously, early season, obviously, but it's a moment. Is it more of a learning lesson to make sure against in this division you have to take your chances, otherwise, you get punished?
1: I suppose so. Some of the chances I had were half chances. And some of the chances you thought were going to go in were good saves by the man of the match, the goalkeeper for Yate. There was a few of those crosses that came in, you know, the corridor of uncertainty, the whole way of despair moments. The ball was there and just inches away from being put in the net. That's the fine line, really. Villa can come back from this. They're 6th or 7th at the most in the division. And at the start of the season, with 6 or 7 games gone, you'd have said, will you be in the top 6? Most supporters here would have said, yeah, we'll have some of that. A rest from league action next week. Trip to the seaside to play Pagham down near West Wittering on the south coast in the FA Cup. So that could be a good chance for Villa to put this game out of their system. Although they didn't do a lot wrong, I've got to keep saying that. Some of the Villa players will be annoyed at the South. The manager may not be too happy, but I've seen a very entertaining game of football. I wish the score of 3-2 had been the other way round, but there we are. Final score, Hamworth Villa 2, Yatetown 3.
0: Thank you very much, Steve, and we'll see you again next weekend, and thank you very much for all your work once again following Hamworth Villa.
1: Thank you everybody for listening, and sometimes I go on too long. Thank you for listening to that bit as well.
0: Thank you.
1: Goodbye and have good weekends.
0: You too. Thanks, Steve. And that was our reporter Steve Leggett, who was watching Hamworth Villa against Yatetown. Well, unfortunately they lost 3-2 in the end. But the other scores in the game today with Hamworth and FC Women's beat Doncaster Rovers 1-0. Hampton Richmond Borough, they drew 1-0 with Chelmsford City. Dutch Hammer didn't have a game. Rains Park Vale lost 3-0 to Croydon Athletic. Kingstonian beat Harrowborough 3-1 away from home. Toosing Beck beat Bexhill 2-1. Balham lost 4-2 at Larkfield. And Collingwood United lost 2-1 at Langy, against Langy. But we're going to change from football to rugby. I'm going to bring in, for the first time today, Susie onto the studio. Talk a bit about other sports going around the world. We'll talk a bit about rugby, and obviously with the Premier Rugby Cup going on at the moment, and obviously with the start of the season coming up. I wish we wanted to talk to you about what you think of this season could be. So welcome, Susie.
2: Thank you very much. So rugby at the moment, we've got the Prem Rugby Cup, which started last week. Harlequins, our local side, beat Leicester Tigers. And there was a match that's just got underway now. Well, nearly about 45 minutes ago, coming into halftime, Harlequins versus Northampton Saints. Currently, Northampton Saints, who were the Prem winners last season, obviously different from the Prem Rugby Cup competition, but they are currently in the lead 14-5. So that's two tries from Northampton Saints and just one from Harlequins. But there's lots of hope after all of the transfers that have happened over the summer for Harlequins, that we might be looking at a better season than last time, where we didn't finish particularly well either in the Prem Cup or the Prem. And also Harlequins will be competing in the EPCR Challenge Cup as well this season, alongside the other team, Newcastle Red Bulls. But yeah, for Twickenham fans, we've also got the Autumn Nation Series, which is coming up in a couple of months' time, but it's actually now the Nations Championship, which is exciting new rebranding. But have you been following along with any of the matches so far?
0: So I'm not the biggest rugby fan. I'm more sort of, as you know, keep on touch with it when it's happening, but I'm not like a avid follower. But it feels so much case, obviously with the Rugby Cup, it's very interesting that you'd have your cup competition. But for me, someone who's more to football, like, you'd have your cup competition before you start your league campaign. Is it a case because for health reasons, players can only play every week, whereas like in football you could potentially play three times in 6 days potentially. Is that potentially why they do it now at this point of the season?
2: Do you know what? I genuinely don't know the answer to the question why it starts out with the Prem Cup. What I could maybe assume, it's an educated guess rather than an informed one, but a lot of the international players have been away on tour over the summer period, and the Prem Cup, the domestic one, it's a good way that teams use their players or trial them out before they go in or properly make, you know, the official team sheet. Like, a lot of the time, people may say that the teams like Harlequins might be putting up more of a B team side compared to their A team. And again, it's kind of a period in time when those international players might not be available. So at the moment, Steve Borthwick, who's the England head coach, has named a training squad for the Nations Championship coming up. So those players will not be available for the Prem Rugby Cup. But in, not next week, but the week after, is when the Prem kicks off, and Harlequins have the opening game. I need to quickly double check who it is, which they are against, but it's on Friday Night Lights, which would be very exciting for any locals. I highly recommend going down. The Stoop's always a great place to be on a rugby night, especially when Quins do perform well. I feel like we have some of the most loyal fans. Yeah, we're kicking off against Bath, who... I don't know if you know much about Bath rugby, but they are very good. Yeah.
0: They were second in the league last year, didn't they?
2: Yes, yeah. And they won the year before that, the Prem. You know, they're always, or at least in the last couple of years, been very high achieving when it comes to performing within the domestic league, but also international rugby as well. But then that's not to say that this new Harlequin side can't give them a run for their money, which is something I'm definitely looking forward to.
0: Yeah, I mean, you're looking at the season last year, just got the table up from last year. I mean, they finished ninth last season out of 10. Obviously, there's obviously no relegation.
2: Yes.
0: Nowadays, which, I mean, that's a whole other topic for a whole other day. But the fact of the matter, they finished ninth last season. They really struggled. They only won six games they won six, lost 12 of their 18 matches last season. And thinking, what was like the biggest thing that for Harlequins to have a best season this season? What's the biggest thing that they need to work on over the summer that to improve last season? Because sometimes we say teams, oh, their situation, they don't do convert enough tries, they struggle with their scrum, maybe they don't do well in their lineouts. What would be the things that really held Harlequins back last year?
2: I would say that the number one thing that actually started Harlequins season last year off really badly, or maybe, you know, to didn't give them the best head start, is their head coach left at the start of the season. Danny Wilson, he went to go and work with Wales. And I think that really reflected in the rugby that Quins played last season. You know, they have a lot of international players. They've got Chandler Cunningham South up front. They've got Marcus Smith at the back. And there's no reason why they shouldn't be performing well as a team. They've got Finn Baxter as well in the pack. And new signings this season. They've got George Furbank, who's fullback for England, got a couple of caps there. So I think the one thing that, you know, Quins have all of the pieces, in my mind, there's no reason why they shouldn't be performing well as a team. But I think, you know, it might be more, or at least from the games that I watched, it's about working together as a team. Because it's not that the skills aren't there, and obviously the same can be said for every team. There's a reason why all of these teams are in the top division. But the rugby that Quins were playing last season compared to previous seasons, it was completely disjointed. It was like they'd never played together before, which is such a shame to see some amazing players again that are at international test rugby level. But hopefully this year, having more established coaching squad, both within the pack and also within the backs, and just, you know, a more established unit should hopefully bring everybody together and just, you know, see us climb up the ranks slightly. It's not something that we haven't seen before. I mean, it was 2 years ago where Exeter Chiefs finished towards the bottom of the table, and then last year they were in the final, came second against Northampton Saints. So when it comes to seasons completely swapping around, it's never been seen before. So hopefully for our Southwest London Quins, we can see them perform quite well this year.
0: Yeah, very good. I mean, in terms of players that have come in, because I would say you talked about the fact they brought some new players in. Mm-hmm. Who would be the couple of players that you think that they brought in that as a fan you'd be like, yes, they'll be the person we can hang our hat on for this season to be try and push ourselves up the league that we didn't have last year?
2: Well, I would say that the number one person that we have signed is George Furbank. So he is a fullback. He played for Northampton Saints. He captained them in the final of the Prem last season. So he's left his boyhood club to come and join Harlequins, which is just such a major signing. He's been a bit unlucky with injuries over the last couple of seasons, which is why I think that Northampton Saints may have given him up in the first place, and that Harlequins obviously felt lucky enough to sign him on. But he's an international level fullback. He's captained a side which has won the domestic trophy, so he can bring that leadership over to a new team, and obviously that experience at international level, but also guiding a team that's performed well. Like that guidance is something which is rare to come by, and it might be something that Harlequins, you know, is actually missing. As I mentioned last season, the thing that seemed to be falling apart is that sense of a squad and a team and a pack working together. And I think that hopefully that's something that George Furbank can bring with him into this Harlequin side.
0: Perfect. Yeah, and then obviously last thing we talk about, touch on Quins, what would be constant? I was in the Challenge Cup this year, which obviously isn't the lowest level of cup competition that they've qualified for. Mm-hmm. What is realistically a successful season for Harlequins? What can we say at the end of the season, May June, we can say, yeah, that was a successful season?
2: I think it's difficult to say because, kind of as I mentioned with Exeter Chiefs, you know, they finished towards the bottom of the Prem 2 years ago, and then last year it managed to come second. So I think a successful season for Harlequins is one, you know, that achieving first or second isn't completely out of the realm of possibility. Obviously, there's some really strong sides that we have within the Prem at the moment, but every single team has been working hard to fortify their side. So why can that not be Harlequins? You know, if everything that went wrong last season can be put correct, you know, we only have space for growth as a Harlequin side compared to teams like Bath or Northampton Saints, where, you know, it's quite a well-oiled machine. Everybody knows how it's working. People know how they attack. People know how they defend. It's easy to analyse as a team which is coming against them. So if you were a team like Harlequins, you know, it's almost like that underdog position where you can actually analyse where, you know, what game are these other teams playing? What game do we know that they play in? And how can we change our game to take that on? So I think, you know, within the Challenge Cup and within the Prem Cup, we've already got one win under our belt. Let's hope today goes well against Northampton Saints. But, you know, start as we mean to go on, I think, across all of the competitions, Harlequins have, you know, every possibility to do well. And yeah, I think it'll be a good season, and I think everybody in Southwest London should get themselves down to the Stoop.
0: Yeah, it's good. Yeah, of course. Yeah, they're currently at half time. They pulled a try back, if you will. They're currently 12-14 because obviously one conversion to two for Northampton Saints is the difference at the break. We obviously say there was not the only game that's been going on today. Obviously, we had the International Women's
2: WXV series,
0: because England obviously beating Australia 48-15.
2: Yes, at half time it was actually in Australia's favour, and England only pulled it back in the second half, which I was looking at the score coming into it, and I mean it was a shock looking at half time for England to not be in the lead. It's not a position where we normally are in women's rugby. But obviously it's also really lovely to see a little bit of competition in the game. Great to see a win going in our favour, the Red Roses. However, with women's rugby, it's, you know, when there's a little bit on the line, it's always quite exciting.
0: Yeah, absolutely. I mean, in fact, obviously they won the World Cup. Obviously, what was it?
2: Last year,
0: yeah. Obviously, we were all that. I was down there at the stands covering the game from outside, which was amazing. Mm. It does feel very much like a case, obviously, with women's rugby, that is, obviously, winning the World Cup, obviously, being on home soil was really big for that growing the game, making the game very popular. Obviously, we've got the Men's World Cup coming up this time next year.
2: Yes.
0: That's really got me thinking about the focus of the issue. Could do, I mean, for the men's side and the women's side, obviously they've got to keep building the players again. Is it a case of, for the women, with the fact of being such a dominant team, who've been successful, who all the people we know their names, is it a case of them just kind of keep regenerating that side to make sure you have a successful team again? Because how often have we seen teams have dominant seasons and then just struggle, dominant teams, and then struggle to really rebuild that afterwards?
2: Yeah, I mean, with England, actually, what was quite interesting was across the Six Nations, the team which they put forward, because of a number of both injuries and very excitingly pregnancies across the team as well, the Red Roses side actually swapped out a huge number of names. And coming into the WXV series, you know, a lot of the names which had been swapped out in the squad have managed to hold on to their places within the team. So I think, you know, it's very important to give people new opportunities. But I think what England proved with the Six Nations, and I'm sure hopefully it will continue on with the WXV series, but again, obviously, it's quite nice when there is a little bit of, you know, there's something on the line. But seeing new names within the squad helps fortify the fact that, you know, this Red Roses side is a really strong team. But also, you know, seeing other sides kind of, you know, give England a little bit of a run for their money, like Australia did today. You know, everybody getting a little bit nervous coming into half time. It's also exciting to see, although in the Red Roses squad, you know, there's a lot of depth to it, no matter if people are injured or cannot play for whatever other reason, a win can still be on the line. But also at the same time, you know, it's important that the game grows internationally. So for there to have been two tries on the board for Australia, and also, you know, coming into half time with one up on England, it's exciting to see in the women's game.
0: Perfect. Absolutely. Yeah. And obviously, like, we're talking obviously about, obviously, SummerSlam's obviously the home of like rugby, and so Twickenham has been the home of rugby. The situation, like, how can, like, what do you think, how do you think more so can be done to really like make sure it's containing the growth of like popularity of rugby? Obviously, we've got Harlequins, obviously, where the stupid will walk past that every day. Go on my way to work. I mean, is that the situation of having that type of ground, in terms of one thing I really feel is like it's going to keep that goodwill keeping in the rugby game, which I think it really does so well. And how do you think they can keep going, obviously, keep that interest? And obviously, now we look at the women's team, obviously, they've done successful well. We've got the men's team. What do you think the men can help the women in terms of creating a successful team to really try and challenge for potentially the World Cup next year?
2: What can the men learn from the women, is? I'm not sure. I think that's a difficult question. I think, you know, what the women have done really well is... I think when the women play, there's no egos in the game. Not saying that there is necessarily in the men's game, but I think you can really see their love for the game. And I think the reason why the Red Roses were so successful or won over so many people's hearts is, you know, these women never expected to necessarily, and always, you know, I'm sure the spotlight that they got on the game was something that they've always looked for. But I think, you know, the fact that they had this opportunity to be such huge role models for people across, you know, the whole of the UK, but also with the World Cup, the whole of the world. I think, you know, their love for the game really came across, and not saying that it doesn't for the men, like, obviously it does. I first fell in love with the sport via the men's game, and then obviously since then have been lucky enough to be involved with the women's game and, you know, love it exactly the same. But I think what I guess the men can hop on the bandwagon of is, you know, really highlighting, I guess, the fun and family aspect side of the sport. I think the women really showcase the fact that, you know, rugby is for everybody, and that can be viewership or participation. There was obviously a big push for body positivity. And I think, you know, within the men's side, if they embrace that messaging of... you know, this is a game for everyone to watch and to enjoy and to play. And I think that's the wonderful thing about it as a sport. It doesn't matter who you are. There's always a place for you in that. So I think coming into the Men's World Cup, hopefully they can hop on that bandwagon too. And, you know, it's a very positive sport, I think. There's a space for everyone, as I've said. And I think, you know, coming into next year, it's another exciting thing, and hopefully England maybe buck up their side in terms of the men's game, and we could be looking at another title on our hands.
0: Yeah, maybe we should say, but I think that's everything we want to talk about rugby, and really thank you, Susie, for coming in and giving us that discussion. But we'll be a little bit more after, so we'll talk a little, us and talk a little bit of cricket before the end of the show. But we've got song before we have a little bit of ads before we do. Oh yeah, see you there.
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Welcome back to the Riverside Radio Sports Show for the last 10 minutes of tonight's show. And we talked about this, and we'll talk a little bit about the cricket that has been happening today. I think other sports have been happening around the world. And we have found the situation with the Surrey women. They're playing in the Metrobank One Day Cup. And their game is quite literally on a nail biter at the moment. They need 7 runs to win the match from 1.2 overs left. So they have 8 balls to score 7 runs with 2 wickets remaining. Don't you love sport sometimes? That has been the situation. Chatelaine and Luce have been the 2 big scorers, 51 and 54 respectively. Franklin also with 46. But those is one of the things fans say. Obviously, also what's happened today was the final test of the England men's this afternoon. Whilst they're playing Pakistan, they needed 130 to win the match. Started play today, and they got that score despite Ben Duckett going out first of all to again caught behind by Gazzard. Potentially someone we need to look into discussion because Ben Duckett hasn't been particularly well. But the second Joe Root captaincy era begins with a 3-0 win. I think that's been one of the things that the situation has been such all the controversy that's happened off the court, off the pitch for England. And in some ways, Root says they think they're in a better place. And I think that is where we want to be, but I think that is something we need to look involve. There's also been still the health thing with the Brian Case of it, or in the case of it all, which I think has been a major issue for England, but it's something that will need to be a major issue moving forward. But that's been one of the things that has happened today. I want to point to that as well. I think it's been we'll get towards the end of the cricket season. Obviously, we'll always think about what's going to happen next year. I think elsewhere, one thing that's happened this week was obviously Durham won the title this afternoon, to the Division 2 Championship title, which I think is very impressive. Obviously, had Ben Stokes was played for Durham, so that was a very successful team for them. Other scores this week, just doing a check. I mean, sorry, yesterday they ended up drawing their match with Sussex, which I think was an okay result for Surrey, but I think they'll be pretty disappointed considering that they were 70 runs down at the end of the first innings and ended up getting a draw out of that match. I think it's been an issue for Surrey's men. They haven't really, they've had an okay season, which I think has always been very, very interesting. Very interesting, but obviously, the weather intervened in that game, but they probably were going to lose that match anyway. In terms of being involved with the cricket season, as we're coming towards the end of summer now, obviously we can reflect on the season with the final test series being played today. I think it's been an interesting cricket season. I think it always has been. Obviously, the 100 was always been the highlights of the season. And our head of sport, Ben Hayes, has always been talk about how much you say you could work from the Oval, which I think has always been a pleasure. I think if you ever get the chance to do so, I think it would highly recommend. I think it would seem to be a very, very good day out. And hey, you're still working. I mean, they could say work from home. This didn't say you can work from anywhere, did they? So yeah, so that's just my opinion. But if you some people get the opportunity to do so, maybe next summer, if we get another summer like we did this summer, which was a blistering hot summer, maybe that will happen again. But that was one thing of the situation. I think at this point of the year, because we're going to the end of summer and talk about going viral moments, I think the biggest going viral moment for me this week was the US Open in tennis. I mean, this is the big major this year, the final major of the year. I think we'll quite clearly tell when we get to this point of the year, we're going to the end of summer, all the other sports tend to be taken over by football and rugby, as we've been talking about majority of this show. But I think the biggest story today was this week was Ben Shelton beat Carlos Alcaraz in the latest ever finish at the US Open. 3:33 in the morning. Can anyone really step to play tennis at that time? I mean, the fact of the matter, it was still going on when I got into work, which I think says it all about how late of a match it went on to. I mean,
one of those epic five-set matches. I mean, Shelton then would beat Francis Tiafoe in last night's semi-final. He'll be playing Alexander Zverev, the top seed, the French Open champion, in the final tomorrow. After tonight, we have the final between the women's final between the outgoing world number one in Aryna Sabalenka and the incoming world number one, Elena Rybakina. Rybakina was obviously became number one because she won the semi-finals, but Sabalenka is the two-time defending US Open champion. So that'll be a final very much look forward to. I know I'll be very much looking forward to when I get home. I think many tennis fans will be as well. I think it'll be a great final. My prediction for those matches, I'm going to go for Rybakina and Shelton. Why not? Let's go something different. But I think that's pretty much everything we've got time for on today's show. I want to thank a very big thank you to Robin and Jason for their commentary of AFC Wimbledon's great 1-0 win over Doncaster Rovers. Puts the Dons in 7th in the division, I believe, which is a very, very strong start. We talked about last season, how they got a good start last season. As they said, 7th in the league, just outside the relegation zone on goal difference. Relegation zone, the playoffs on goal difference. I think every Dons fan would have wanted to love that at the start of the season, even though they're not particularly the most entertaining team. Only 12 goals in the first 6 matches, but hey, they are still winning matches, unlike Doncaster, who are currently marooned at the foot of the division, which is never where you want to be. I want to say thanks to Susie for coming in and helping us with the tech, with all the tech stuff behind the scenes, to Steve as well from Bingham with the coming on Yeet Town, which was unfortunately a defeat for them, but we always appreciate Steve, everything he does at South West London for the sports show. I also want to thank you all for listening to this show once again. It was always a pleasure being here. I'll be off for a couple of weeks, but we'll be both, I know someone else will be here to take my place doing this show next week, which hopefully will be a great show once again. But this has been the Riverside Radio Sports Show. I've been William Robinson. The time is 5 to 6, and have a good rest of your weekend.

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2: Andy Burnham faces renewed calls to cap political donations after Reform UK received £72 million in 2 days. The money from crypto billionaires Ben Dello and Christopher Harborne follows major scrutiny of the party's finances. They've also prompted demands for a review of political funding laws. Lib Dem spokesperson Lisa Smart says her party wants emergency legislation.
3: When somebody can give £36 million, that's more than was spent by all the parties in the whole election last time, it's clear that that voice is going to be heard with rather more clarity than just a voter in Clacton or any other seat in the country.
2: Donald Trump has triggered a diplomatic row, saying he'd love to see a united Ireland. Speaking to reporters in Dublin, the US president claimed reunification was inevitable, adding it may as well happen now. Andy Burnham has said the issue is off the table. A man's been arrested after a bus was hijacked in County Tyrone. Passengers were allowed off the service in Omagh, but the driver was held allegedly at knife point. It was eventually stopped in Strabane. An investigation found a peptide sold on social media for improving skin and hair was made of 90% unknown chemicals. Despite being marked not for human consumption, some sellers are advising the vial be injected. Chelsea and Hull played out a thriller in the Premier League. Ryan Bromelow is at Stamford Bridge.
4: It finishes 2-2 as Hull City preserve their unbeaten start to the campaign. It could have been sweeter for Jurkinovic's men, who were ahead at the break. Mohamed Bellamy sinking home inside a 5-minute spell to cancel out Morgan Rogers' opener. But Chelsea's quality eventually had its say. Palmer linking up with Pedro for the equaliser, and both knocked fiercely on the door for the winner, but it just never came. The spoils shared, Chelsea 2, Hull City 2.
2: Liverpool struggled to a 0-0 at home to Fulham. Nottingham Forest got a 2-1 win at Aston Villa. Ipswich scored late to beat Crystal Palace 3-2. Hibs are through to the semi-finals of the Scottish League Cup. That's the latest. I'm AJ Walsh.
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2: Reform UK has received the biggest single donation to a UK political party twice. £72 million has come from two British crypto billionaires. Ben Dello and Christopher Harborne say they want the party to be able to fight the next general election on a level playing field. Ollie Buston from the campaign group Clean Up Westminster wants a cap on political donations.
3: It's the only real solution. It's the only way you stop these mega donors making these donations that are corrupting our politics and making it more responsive to their needs than to the needs of ordinary people.
2: Labour says Nigel Farage and Reform can't buy their way out of sleaze and scandal. A spokesman for the Prime Minister says his position on Irish unity is unchanged after Donald Trump's intervention. The US President told an audience in Dublin he'd love to see a united Ireland. Andy Burnham has said a referendum is off the table. A 76-year-old man's been arrested on suspicion of concealing his identity at an anti-immigration protest in Portsmouth. Police warned they'd use powers to stop those wearing face coverings. A man's died in a crash in Dundee. The 69-year-old was the driver of a Hyundai, with the passenger, a woman aged 63, taken to hospital yesterday morning. In sport, Tottenham are in action in the Premier League, looking for their first win of the season against Everton. Guy Swindle is watching.
4: Spurs 0, Everton 0. So Spurs still waiting for their first win and indeed their first goal of the season. They've had plenty of opportunities. You can see why frustrating it must be to be a Spurs fan. Several times they've thought they've got to score. Three times Fernandes in particular has wasted wonderful opportunities. Everton on the break looking good, 0-0.
2: Chelsea were held 2-2 by Hull City. Liverpool struggled to a 0-0 draw at home to Fulham. Nottingham Forest got a 2-1 win at Aston Villa. In the Scottish League Cup quarterfinals, Hibs beat Ross County 3-0. Aberdeen are goalless at Kilmarnock. That's the latest. I'm AJ Walsh.
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7: A very good evening from Riverside Radio. This is Andy B with Riverside Classical for the next 2 hours. Some new releases, occasional conversation. It's the two of the greats, including one with a very local connection who passed away this past week. It was something aptly seasonal as the year turns to fall, as they say, across the pond. We're still into that potential Indian summer. Evoked by the Brothers Gershwin in Porgy and Bess. The new single from the veteran, extremely groovy violinist Itzhak Perlman, with the extremely groovy Jean-Baptiste Slate of Colbert's Late Show, who is also on vocal duties here.

inspired pairing those two are. Itzhak Perl and Jean-Baptiste. One of them has a new album. I dare say Jean-Baptiste is appearing on at least more than two or three of those tracks if Itzhak is featured. I'll get some information on that for next time. The single is all I know about for now, and it's the Brothers Gershwin's Summertime. Opening up Riverside like Classical for this week. On the occasion of the last night of the proms, how many of you dipped into or even attended? I haven't had the time this year, which bothers me a little bit. I caught some of the new music, which in my small corner of composer particularly interests me, but there are always some challenging things, sometimes things that people think are a bit meh, it's a curate's egg, but in terms of the sheer industry behind this, and with the state of the rest of the BBC, the fact that it's being kept going with, I think, foreign broadcast sales significant in that, it's very creditable of the powers that be. And smiling down on this somewhere, Ceryd Albion, then as now, one Eddie Elgar, who, of course, if you tune across from Riverside at 9, will feature if you feel the gravitational pull to catch the second half of the last night. It starts at 7:30, so it's there if you need it. And of course, catch up, as are we. Anyway, Eddie was in his early years very, very insecure, and it only came to the point in mid-career when the first symphony was done, the Dreamer to Gerontius followed soon after, and various other things that are legendary now in the repertoire were sort of, as it were, in the dream time when he wrote Froissart, sort of on a promise locally, I think up in the Shires. It proved an early success, and I think the ripples spread ever so subtly towards the point where he acquired his legendary publisher, Jaeger, and that was the subject, of course, of one of the Enigma variations, which may well appear later on this evening as things get a little sort of nostalgic and warm and fuzzy. Some people find the gung-ho of this sort of music a little bit too much, but it's much subtler than I think it's given credit for, and the fine grain of great performances and the legendary English string sound that people like Lenny Slatkin

make so much of, contribute to, I think, the sound world as it now is. The LPO, Lenny Slatkin, with Francois Overchard by Eddie Elgar, from around about his mid-20s, I would say. It's based on the tales of Rabelaisian historical tales of Jean Froissart, who lived from 1337 to 1405, and covered in a very subjective way the Hundred Years' War, amongst other things, Froissart's Chronicles, as rendered by Eddie Elgar.

Lenny Slatkin, whose dad Felix used to officiate at the Hollywood Bowl back in the day, with the LPO and Eddie Elgar's Froissart Overture, Opus 19, when he was in his mid-20s. Perhaps identifying with Jean Froissart while making no attempt to sound like the 14th century. How could you, as an Edwardian? Because research was in its early infancy there, and certainly wasn't deemed to be ready for public performance, but how times have changed. Perhaps identifying with the quixotic adventurous chronicler in Jean that Eddie needed to pick up the mantle thereof in order to break through, as he eventually did, early days. Talking about early days, in the cellars of the LPO, one Susanna Riddell, who I remember when she was aged five, I hate to mention this because I'd have wanted to be a handbag, but she used to run between the stands of the orchestra with no inclination she was later going to become a world-class musician in that fine band when her dad Don was conducting the Poole College Saturday Morning Affair, which became the Wessex Youth Orchestra, which she now herself conducts when she's not in London. Anyway, groovy stuff. Now, talking of succession, Gabriel Prokofiev is the grandson of Serge Prokofiev, who, so to speak, has a new album out, or at least he's part thereof. Gabriel is the progenitor of a thing called non-classical, which has its tongue deftly in its cheek, and sometimes takes a circuitous route in a sort of Alistair Whiteian way, if I can put it that way, my esteemed guest from last time I had, whom more anon. Look at where classical music might be going next, the futurology of it all. And to that end, on Tuesday night at the Cadogan Hall, just off Sloane Square, Gabriel's taking part in 90 years of Peter and the Wolf, with one Hugh Bonneville narrating that, and also a lot of other things, including African folktales with some Coltrane African brass, I think, going on. So a very eclectic affair. And I think Serge would be sort of needing to take a moment to get his head round how things have moved on from the days, and we're talking wartime here, when he was under the lash of one Stalin with his rhythm pal Dmitri Shostakovich, eyeing their next move extremely nervously. And I think the two of them took refuge in quiet satire. And there's a gentle sort of variant of that in the flute sonata, the orchestral version of which by a chap called Koch from Bavaria somewhere. It features on a new album from the Dresden Phil with Jonathan Schockhammer and the wonderful Baroque-famed flautist Emmanuel Pahot. This is the first movement of Prokofiev's flute sonata, which was later also rendered for violin, and it's on Warner Classics.

0: wonderfully version of the orchestral version of Serge Prokofiev's Flute Sonata, performed by Emmanuel Bahot on the new Warner Classics discs. More in a moment.
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0: So what Gabriel Fauré might have achieved had he gone into the opera house. Gustave Charpentier, he's a contemporary and rhythm pal, I think, from 1900, the premiere of Louise. That was the debut, certainly not premiere performance, of course, from the recording quality, but also the perennial elegance and sublime naturalness of Eliana Kotrobas, who, with a passing contribution there from Placido Domingo with the New Philharmonic Orchestra from about 20 years ago, passed away a couple of days ago. She was renowned for her humility, her sense of the common person, I suppose, which very much fits with her Romanian background, albeit under the communist sort of forebears there. Did her no harm in terms of early debuts and promulgation. She made it over to the West when the time was right, and very deftly, and became very much renowned, and I think the subject of a lot of affection, both from her public, as they say, and also her peers. Somebody who took on the sort of autocratic nature of directors and opera house sort of apparatchiks and comptrollers, and sort of looked at things more democratically. For that, she paid a certain sort of toll, but not very much, because she wrote about these things in the public domain with her a German conductor husband, and a quiet musical revolution in performance practice, a feeling for these roles, almost full circle with her last performances, maybe in La Bohème, reflecting, of course, later her deterioration in her health, but a doughty performer and a very elegant one. As is the way with opera, the masterclass or mistress class in this case, introduced by the wonderful, redoubtable Natalie Wien in Cardiff in 1995, sees her coaching, which is an essential part of the art, paying it forward, as they say in jazz circles, a young American performer.
1: Eliana Kotrobas worked next with the mezzo from Israel, Hadar Halevi.

0: For me, what is very important to watch on the young singers, how their way of expression and how serious are the passion for the métier. You have to have this passion and this love. And I think singing, either you are born with it or no one can give it to you. Or there are no teachers that they can teach you how to sing. They could adjust just little things or give you some ideas there. But I think with the personality and with the quality of the voice, you have to be born. This is my opinion.
1: Je devrais. Better. Yes. Tiam. Di-da, di-da, da. No. It's a little bit faster, yeah? And again, now you are reading the letter, but you already read the letter, and you don't need to look through it. Maybe you start. This is the voice of Werther. Je vous écris. Don't put so much feeling in it, because it's already the in the line, yeah? And it's heavy, because he has written when it's snow draws outside.

0: chambre pèse sur moi comme un linceul. Et je suis seule.
1: And he's alone and you are alone. You are with your husband, which you don't love, but it was a promise to your mama to marry this Alberis, I think it's called. Yeah? But the passion she has, this woman, she's not a very exteriorized person. I mean, she doesn't blow it out only in the end, yeah, with the Werther, Werther, da, da, da, da, da. But then when she's alone, she can't keep it so much. Well, because it's, you have Dieu. Oh, what a part is this one. Ah, yeah. Ti, da, da. Do it a little bit faster for her.
2: If somebody comes with such an energy, I just play at the same level. And if she wants to work hard, I work hard, because this is what I came from. I like people like that, that use all the artistic and energy that they have inside and not just the vocal thing. Because part of our performances on stage is that.
1: The beginning, after the introduction, yeah, da di da di da di, ba da ba di. You don't start, so it's from inner, it's Werther. You over already written the you have read the letters, yeah, and it's a moment of silence, let us say. It's not silence, but you are not singing in this moment. It's too strong. Don't keep the hands like this, because you kill your sostegno. Hmm? Okay. If you say it's too strong, this, yeah, it's your interpretation.
2: Yes,
1: or you have some stomach. What you are doing with the voice, and the biggest impact on you can bring on the audience. Somebody, you have to take the audience, the public, with you in your. You have to have this power to take them with you in your world of imagination, and the beauty of emotion. And this is very important.
3: There you go. Eliana Contribus in Cardiff in 1995, telling it like it is, being very practical and very down to earth, and very knowing in terms of the portrayal of the character and the self-consciousness with which young performers inevitably sort of come to the stage, and advice that I think that will carry a lot of people down through the years, a wonderful contribution to the tradition, and occasionally a satirical side twipes in the Prokofiev vein, you might say, even in the Elie Ilgar Froissart vein at the powers that be. The wonderful Eliana Contribus. Rest in peace, my dear. Now, also, and it's always a shame to think of these things as an obituary column, but in later life, sometimes this feels like the changing of the guard, but also a very, very good innings. The likes of Bruno Schrecker, sometime of Rains Park, just south of Wimbledon, and age seven, he was at this point, he quickly learned English and won a speaking prize at Rains Park High School a bit later on. During the Blitz, he was evacuated to Kelly House in West Devon, where he enjoyed living with impoverished gentry, which is, again, one of those rather gauche sort of youthful descriptions of people on their uppers, as was the case in those days when a kind of austerity hit Britain during the war and after it. Anyway, be that as it may, Bruno rose above all this and went against parental advice and decided to stick to his guns, having discovered the cello very, very early in life, courtesy of a family friend, and became that rare thing, almost full-time chamber musician with various ensembles, most illustriously with the Allegri Quartet, which is still paying it forward after a number of decades. And he also worked with the Swiss Chamber Orchestra in a very distinguished way. Some of the greats, Elie Gorin, later the BBC Symphony, Hugh McGuire, likewise, part of the sort of collegiate continuum here. Also John Ogden, a great futurologist in music of the 1970s, premiering Mike Tippett's Piano Concerto, amongst other things. And here with some more Elgar, and it's the Piano Quintet in A minor, and a classic recording from 1970, featuring on cello the marvellous Bruno Schrecker.

0: Something about those sinister heavy boots there, adumbrating Eddie Elgar's piano quintet's first movement from just pre-cello concerto period, sort of post-war, where he was wily and futurological and a little elegiac all at the same time. How Francois came a long way through his expert guidance across the centuries, you might say. John Ogden and the Allegri Quartet, featuring Bruno Schrecker, who passed away at age 97 a couple of days ago. His former colleague Stephen Venables records him as being a convivial, irrepressible in his humour, and determined always to get right to the truth of any piece, enabling him to remain friends with his Allegri colleagues for many a long year, succeeding the great William Pleath, indeed, part of our musical royalty, really, in many ways. So, Bruno, thank you for your sterling efforts. The Schrecker connection continues at the end of tonight's missive with her distant cousin, or not quite so distant, compositionally speaking. Anyway, this is Riverside Classical, Dandy B. More in a moment.
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3: The Lib Dems and Greens are calling for a cap on political donations following record handouts. Crypto billionaire Christopher Harborne has matched the £36 million given to Reform UK by another British tycoon, Ben Dello. Both men say they want to create a level playing field with Labour and the Conservatives. Donald Trump has ensured his two-day visit to Ireland made headlines. Moments after he landed in Dublin, he told the Irish Prime Minister and reporters he'd love to see a unified Ireland. The US President insisted it's going to happen eventually, but John Burroughs, the leader of the Ulster Unionist Party, says that's rubbish.
4: Donald Trump says there's inevitability about United Ireland, yet the needle isn't changing in terms of the overall view. In fact, in the last number of years, those who are surveyed say they're more likely to remain in the United Kingdom than even a couple of years ago. So look, there's a lot of talk on this, but actually there's very little data to ever substantiate it.
3: A man's been sentenced to 9 years in prison for masterminding a violent raid at the home of Manchester City's goalkeeper. Gianluigi Donnarumma and his girlfriend were attacked in their home in Paris in 2023. Tottenham are in action in the Premier League right now, looking for their first win of the season against Everton. Guy Swindles is watching.
5: Well, it's Spurs nil, Everton nil, so they're still looking for that first possible win. And indeed, in this second half of the match, Everton have created by far the better of the chances. A really good save from Kinski to deny a header from Barry, probably the pick of them. Though another couple of moments also should have given Everton the lead. But it's Spurs nil, Everton nil.
3: Chelsea were held 2-2 by Hull City. Liverpool struggled to a 0-0 draw at home to Fulham. In the Scottish League Cup quarter-finals, Hibs went through to the semi-finals by beating Ross County 3-0. Aberdeen are currently 0-0 at Kilmarnock. And Oscar-winning British producer

0: Emperor and Sexy Beast has died. He was 77. That's the latest. I'm AJ Walsh.
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3: Welcome back to Hour 2 for Riverside Classical on this evening, the last night of the Proms. We're doing something a little bit different. If you fancy just taking a chill pill before you join the festivities, which will be battle will be recommencing in about half an hour's time, I would think. Anyway, in a while, we'll be talking to Ian Wilson, who you may recall is based in Cork and Belgrade, hops deftly between the two, and has built a bit of a scene there, discovered that there is a Celtic semblance of enthusiasm for new and recognisably local work. He incorporates the thoughts of locals very much in the way that he works, and that conversation, not quite complete, a segment in just a moment talking about his immediate future plans, and they are quite significant, as are those of Alistair White, of whom I think a little bit more next week if time permits. I think it really should. That premiere of Finnegan's Wake at the Little Irish Centre was something else, really. Very good things, and a project that's actually going to run through to 2039, encompassing the sheer spread of that Joycean panorama. Anyway, and all this potential. The diversity of contemporary music these days, not least that of Japan, encompasses Joe's Symphony with the Royal Philby played on Deutsche Grammophon, emanating from the world of computer games, but very much exploring that aesthetic and spinning it into symphonic wonders, while staying very grounded. And I think this is a feature also, as is the way of things out there, of Toshio Hosokawa, who went back to Japan to embed himself in the Japanese tradition, but also remaking it in contemporary terms. He was born in 55, and he studied briefly in Berlin, had a couple of premieres with the Berlin Phil in association with them, just pre-Simon Rattle, but very good things in the water. This new album is with the Dresden Phil, and it's featuring the, as I say, the Baroque-inspired flautism of Emmanuel Pahoud. I suspect this is written for him, and it is an exploration of the importance of ritual, I suppose, in our culture and the native Japanese tendency, where it is embedded in everyday life in a way that is a bit rarefied here, unless you're a shamanic disposition or perhaps a churchgoer. This is this first section of Ceremony for Flute and Orchestra.

0: Well, getting decidedly sound scorey, but none the worse for that. The wonderful work of Toshio Hosokawa, the title track, if you will, of Ceremony, the new album of Warner Classics by Emmanuel Pahu, the flute soloist with the Dresden Phil, and Jonathan Stockhammer, that's new on Warner Classics. Ceremony for Flute and Orchestra, part the first. Now, Ian Wilson, as I say, spending his time between Cork and Belgrade, and an expert on integrating community inspiration and participation in the embedding of a work and the localization of it, a sort of post-Algarian notion, but taken almost to the next level in terms of its futurology. And this has, in due time, at the age of 60, yielded a fairly big commission. The run-up to this, with the Proms connection in 2001, he wrote a thing called Man of War, which has an eclectic inspiration in terms of the title, wonderfully, between jellyfish and warships of the ancient cast, and a bit with a piecing inspiration. A wonderful concerto for orchestra. You may have heard it when I was talking to Ian at length a couple of editions ago. And the inspiration for that came the inevitable point where he was marshalling his young son in a pushchair up a fairly steep hill on the outskirts of Cork while taking a few calls and tending very deftly to his son's various vocal inspirations and needs, and tried to scribble down some of the opening motifs of this piece to deadline, which he did superbly. Anyway, now read on, gentle reader.
1: All the bells, literally all the bells and whistles are flugel up in the top of the gods and the Albert Hall and stuff. And it was just a really nice experience. Again, it took me a little while to get into that. My eldest son was very young at that point. He was still a toddler. I was pushing him up and down the road, trying to make sure I get the ideas straight before starting them. But yeah, it was
2: having ideas of his own, presumably, of quite a autism of nature at times.
1: Yes, some of those too. But yeah, again, just telling a different kind of story, I suppose. But I set out to do a job with that piece, which was to make a statement about, hello, this is me. And yeah, just trying to really make the most of the opportunity.
2: You've not felt the need, apart from in a very adroit chamber music, to work on a large scale again, have you? I mean, obviously, these commissions come up when they come up. I presume in Eastern Europe, they're perhaps a bit more plentiful than elsewhere. But how do you feel about, say, being commissioned to write a symphony or an opera, apart from it being a lot of hard work? Well, I'm sure you're taking your stride, but is there appeal or not?
1: Well, my wife has been at me for some years to write a symphony, and so I...
2: That's unusual. It's very simpatico. I wish I had a few partners like that anyway.
1: Well, I finally bit the bullet, and I spoke to the AD of the Ulster Orchestra a year or two ago. And so, yes, the BBC have put some money into this.
2: Oh, excellent.
1: Yeah, so this is basically next year's work, is to write my first proper symphony. We're looking at spring 28, all being well, for the premiere.
2: Yeah.
1: There's another couple of orchestras potentially interested, which would be very exciting.
2: So it's a co-commission. It would need to be now, wouldn't it, I guess, yeah.
1: Well, I'm more interested in more performances, to be honest.
2: Yes.
1: So that it has more than the premiere, especially because something like this will take me 6 months, probably.
2: Yep.
1: But yeah, we're looking at a half-hour piece for full orchestra, and it will be a kind of summation of my musical thinking over the last 10 or 15 years. The subtitle, working subtitle, because my wife doesn't like it at all, is a symphony of everything.
2: Everythingism, as you were saying earlier on. Yeah.
1: Exactly. Yeah. It'll sound as in the tin, but I do have some ideas, but it'll really be, I have a couple of pieces to get out of the way first. This year, and then I'll really be concentrating on that for a large part of next year.
2: Wonderful. It's very much unfortunate for us that we don't hear your music in the UK live. I hope something can be done about this. I'll just park that thought for a minute. But where can we be in the globe to catch this? The symphony hopefully will be done in a major festival context than in certain cities.
1: That'll be done in Belfast to start off with. You know, I'm working on another orchestra, so I don't want to jinx anything.
2: Sure.
1: But yes, certainly this that part of the world, I'm hoping for a couple of performances. Things do happen here and there. But yes, I mean, most of my work these days seems to be either in Ireland or Germany for some reason. I've had.
2: Yeah, well, Germany is an extraordinary wellspring, isn't it, of conventional, if you can call it that, classical activity, but also this yen for experimentation, the time to do it. So it's really gratifying to know that you've made those connections out there.
1: Well, it is. I mean, I'm writing a new piece for Music Fabric and the Mezzo.
2: Yeah, they're marvelous, aren't they?
1: That's the next piece on the desk once the summer holidays are over. And that'll have a few performances in Serbia and Germany. So that, I'm very excited about that, actually. Really looking forward to getting into that. And then I'm writing a new kind of chamber violin concerto for my wife and the Hard Rain Ensemble from Belfast. So,
2: oh, how terrific.
1: Yeah, and that'll be next spring, April or May, I think, all being well.
2: Going up this mountain on Wednesday, how is there a way of switching off, the way in which the natural world, the landscape at large, is important in your work? Can you put things to one side, or do you find, as I used to find on the Central Line, you're just scribbling things down just as a great commuter raft is bearing down on you and you've got somebody's armpit in your nose, you know? But that, you don't get up mountains, but do you find that these, you have to be ready for ideas to flow, perhaps when you least expect it?
1: That so far in my life has never been a problem.
2: I'm so glad.
1: The readiness is, yes, I mean, it's partly the experience of my first son, of trying to compose when he was a baby and just grabbing an R when it presented itself. I would sit down, I would work for an R. And so it was ever since then, I've kind of, when I'm sit down, I'm ready. Ready to go. But for a piece like the Music Fabric piece, which is coming, I'm writing for their brass quartet. So that's trumpet, horn, trombone, tuba. And I've actually never written for a brass quartet before. And because it's Music Fabric, they do all the extended techniques and all the wild and wonderful music. And so I'm actually in a period of research at the moment to make sure that when I sit down to write for brass quartet and mezzo soprano, I know what the available possibilities are, and they are multitudinous concerning this ensemble. So I really need to, I'm watching tutorials by each of the players that they've done for other composers and stuff. So I'm just making sure I am very well informed so that when I sit down to write, I know what the possibilities are.
2: It's a meeting of minds. Ian, it's been fascinating. Thank you for bearing with the technology, and I'm looking forward very much to attending one of these performances. Bravo, and I hope to meet you in person someday very soon.
1: Well, thank you so much, Andy. I really appreciate you taking the time to dig into the music.
2: And, it's been an absolute joy and a voyage of discovery, which shall continue. Thank you so much. Bye-bye for now.
1: Thank you so much, Andy.
2: Cheers.
1: All the best.
2: All the best.
0: Well, the brilliant Ian Wilson, who is presumably sitting down to write that very brass quartet about now. So warm wishes on the inspiration. It's in the pocket. And shades of what Misha Mullova-Bardo was saying with Victoria Mullova, his mum, sharing some of the childcare duties with his spouse down in Brixton and the compositional duties. In fact, he's written about his daughter's first year. You might recall that on the Chim a little while ago. We must dig that out again in a couple of weeks. It's a marvellous piece of work. Anyway, so is this. This is from that album that featured Man of War, a sort of an early retrospective of Ian's music on RTE Lyric FM, the radio station and record label that embraces, rather unlike our own Classic FM, of whom it is a distant cousin, the contemporary side of music making. Anyway, the RTE National Symphony and Gerhard Markson here, and Lichtung, which is a bit of a German pun, which has a connection with some Plangen photographs of the Nagasaki atomic explosion. You're not about to have your wireless explode, but you are about to have a slightly seismic experience that puts things in some sort of, as it were, Gaelic Eastern European long-term vision of eventual peaceniness.

0: Lichtung from Winter Findings, the album by Ian Wilson, who is embarking on a symphony and a brass quartet with the mezzo-soprano obbligato, so to speak, amongst many other good things, and a violin concerto for his other half. Ian Wilson in conversation with Versailles Classical a few weeks ago. Thanks again, Ian, and look forward to that bite and possibly shinning up that mountain, which he does with effortless ease. Oscar and myself bring up the rear somewhat. Anyway, plangent and tragic events are brought down to a humanistic level, as they're brought up to a humanistic level, because they start to count and they stick at the memory in a sort of Michael Tippett-y sort of way. And I think this is true of his colleague Alistair White as well. Indeed, Ed Cowie, to whom we'll be talking again, an amazing array of contemporary composers. Thanks to Katie UMB for arranging these conversations. We look forward to more. More in a moment.
1: 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This is
0: Riverside. Oh, Riverside. Here's another new release with a sort of a local connection in terms of the excellent, now choral conductor, orchestral maven Sam Draper, with whom I worked with Oberon. Prior to coming to the gym, it was always a pleasure to work with him down in the top end of Regent's Park there. And the extraordinary range of repertoire we were lucky enough to encompass included the premiere, the UK premiere of the Fourth Symphony by Georges Enescu, about which hopefully Simon and I will be reminiscing and looking to the future in a forthcoming edition of Riverside Classical. Anyway, this is Enescu's String Quartet in C Major, which was written, I think, having met the young Yehudi Menuhin and been suitably inspired. Enescu was himself a violinist of some distinction, and like the late great Ileana, a Romanian, and thereby, I think, I won't stereotype them, but a maverick and an adventurer to his fingertips, so to speak, and the sort of populism of the Romanian rhapsodies belies an extraordinary palette and imagination. He's almost a sort of Eastern European Villa-Lobos to my ears. This is a new recording of String Octet, the first movement, Tre Modere, as was the way in those times. The French language was sort of with Parisian yomping was very much in the ascendant there in artistic circles with whom he mingled. The Kaleidoscope Chamber Orchestra from New York here.

Well, I guess yes, another incorporation of a folk tradition into modernity, while fulsomely feeling both in simultaneity. And George Ionescu from the Left Bank, a Franco-Romanian to his fingertips, a superb violinist, composer, and advocate for contemporary music. And it was an honour to play his fourth symphony with Sam Draper. We'll talk about that in a few editions' time here on Riverside Classical. That's the Kaleidoscope Chamber Collective, who I think must be conductor lists like the Orpheus, their Rhythm Pals in New York City. And that's new one at Chandos. Now, yesterday was the birthday of Dr. John Picard of Bristol University, modestly worn, but one of the senior guard of contemporary classical composers in this country, who's influenced a lot of people and has maintained the British mainstream and taken it into radical new directions. One such is the hour-long Fourth Symphony for Brass Band. I wish we had time for more of this, and I'm wondering if John might like to come on Riverside Classical at some point. We've had a brief conversation about this piece, and he was very glad, modestly speaking, that it holds up after a number of years. It certainly does. This is the extraordinary firepower of Gaia, holistic firepower, one of the windows, the sort of recesses within the overall narrative arc. And it's about 10 years old now. This is the debut performance recorded after the live version at the Chiltern Festival by the Erklanger Biosphere Musiklag and Andreas Hansen.

as you'll gather, no brass in that section. They were getting their breath back. And in the course of an hour-long span, it's very, very necessary, believe me. But so rewarding in the case of that particular epic, the modestly worn epic score. The Fourth Symphony, Gaia, by John Picard. John, hopefully, perhaps a future guest on Riverside Classical, will have to have an answer about that, who took his mum to the proms earlier in the season this year. They both had a very, very nice time. And, of course, he's the veteran of several important premieres there and elsewhere. And more good things in the tank, I'm sure. So thanks to everyone who contributed tonight, Ian Wilson and Ileana, place you rest in peace, and Bruno, whose distant cousin Franz Schrecker closes tonight's show. We'll have to fade this for time, but I'll put the full version up on Mixcloud. Franz was the sort of immediate successor, I suppose, to the generation of Gustav Mahler. He was about 20 years younger and was negotiating as a fellow Jew difficult times in Vienna, but difficult times socio-politically for everybody who was created, because what was obscenely called National Socialism was just round the corner. All too soon, things got very, very difficult, and the likes of Bruno had to hot-foot it from his family Cassine-based button-making firm to Rains Park. So good fortune reigned. And Schrecker is, I think, rightly renowned in his native Germany and Austria, but not so well known over here. The music is epic, diffuse, chamber-like in places. This is the Night Piece from Die Ferne Klang, performed in Cologne by Ingo Metzmacher and the Vedi As Symphony Orchestra. See you next time. South London Soul a bit.

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2: Andy Burnham faces renewed calls to cap political donations after Reform UK received £72 million in 2 days. The money from crypto billionaires Ben Dello and Christopher Harborne follows major scrutiny of the party's finances. They've also prompted demands for a review of political funding laws. Lib Dem spokesperson Lisa Smart says her party is calling for emergency legislation.
3: When somebody can give £36 million, that's more than was spent by all the parties in the whole election last time, it's clear that that voice is going to be heard with rather more clarity than just a voter in Clacton or any other seat in the country.
2: Downing Street insists an Irish unity poll is off the table after Donald Trump's remarks in Dublin. The US president says he'd love to see a united Ireland. Conor Murphy from the Republican Party Sinn Féin says the Good Friday Agreement is a matter of international law. A 76-year-old man's been arrested on suspicion of concealing his identity at an anti-immigration protest in Portsmouth. Police warned they'd use powers to stop those wearing face coverings. The boss of Anthropic says the artificial intelligence industry needs to slow down over growing fears it'll be misused. Dario Amodei warns that within 6 to 12 months, AI could be capable of leading a swarm that takes over the entire internet. Arsenal have kicked off against Sunderland, trying to maintain their perfect start to the season. The score is 0-0. Elsewhere in the Premier League, Liverpool struggled to a 0-0 draw at home to Fulham. Manager boss Andoni Iraola tells us they were lacking in many areas.
4: I think we didn't have the moments to create the difference when we went situations, and everything has cost us a loss today. I think the second half we improved slightly, at least we had some chances, but overall hasn't been a good performance.
2: Chelsea had to come from behind to draw 2-2 with Hull. Tottenham drew 0-0 with Everton. That's the latest.
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Got to say thanks to all the Saturday DJs who've been keeping you company today. I'm Simon B. I'm with you for the next 2 hours. Kicking things off with the Chicago Funk Band. Because we have no communication. Tune called No Communication. Dropping it heavy on the funk tip tonight.

It's great to have you along this evening here on Riverside Broadcasting from Battersea to Southwest London and the world beyond. This one is Kyoto Jazz Massive. A tune called Impulsive Procession.

Well, I hope you've been enjoying the Funk Odyssey this evening. After the news and the ads, be back with another hour of great music here on Riverside Radio.

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2: The Lib Dems and Greens are calling for a cap on political donations following record handouts. Crypto billionaire Christopher Harbourne has matched the £36 million given to Reform UK by another British tycoon, Ben Dello. Both men say they want to create a level playing field with Labour and the Conservatives. Here's Reform's deputy leader, Richard Tice.
3: It's up front so that the Labour Party can't legislate against it in their usual jealous, vindictive way. And it'll be spent across a range of things, including, vitally, campaign managers, really good people. Both the main parties spend in the order of £40 million in a general election year.
2: Donald Trump has turned his focus to golf after triggering a diplomatic row as he backed a United Ireland on the first day of his trip to the country. Downing Street insists an Irish unity poll is off the table. A man's been sentenced to 9 years in prison for masterminding a raid at the home of Manchester City's goalkeeper. Gianluigi Donnarumma and his girlfriend were attacked at their home in Paris in 2023 when he played for PSG. Arsenal's 100% Premier League record is under threat against Sunderland. The champions are being held 0-0 at half-time. Tottenham remain without a goal this season after a draw with Everton. Boss Roberto De Zerbi says it was a disappointing display.
4: We didn't create the right chance compared to the quality of the play. We didn't shoot when we could shoot. We didn't make the right decision in the last third.
2: Liverpool also had a goalless draw with Fulham. Chelsea came from behind to finish 2-2 at home to unbeaten Hull. Aberdeen got through to the semi-finals of the Scottish League Cup after beating Kilmarnock on penalties. And Hibs were winners today 2-3-0 over Ross County. And John Malkovich has been named Best Actor at the Venice Film Festival. It's for his performance as an ageing maverick CIA agent in Wild Horse 9. Mathilde Arcel took the female award for Woman Unknown.
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coming up to the last one from me. Don't forget, Andy B is up next with Chim. It's been great to have you along. I'll be back same time, same place next week. Stay tuned to Riverside.

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2: And Reform UK has received the biggest political, single political donation to a UK political party twice. £72 million has come from two British crypto billionaires. Bandello and Christopher Harborne say they want the party to be able to fight the next general election on a level playing field. Ollie Buston from the campaign group Clean Up Westminster wants a cap on political donations.
3: It's the only real solution. It's the only way you stop these mega donors making these donations that are corrupting our politics and making it more responsive to their needs than to the needs of ordinary people.
2: Labour says Nigel Farage and Reform can't buy their way out of sleaze and scandal. A spokesman for the Prime Minister says his position on Irish unity is unchanged after Donald Trump's intervention. The US President told an audience in Dublin he'd love to see a united Ireland. Andy Burnham has said a referendum on the issue is off the table. A man's been arrested after a bus was hijacked in County Tyrone. Passengers were allowed off the service in Omagh, but the driver was held allegedly at knife point. Police followed the vehicle and it was eventually stopped in Strabane. One man's been taken to hospital. In sport, Premier League champions Arsenal survived a scare to maintain the 100% start to their title defence with a 2-0 win at Sunderland. Chelsea battled back to draw 2-2 at home to Hull City and remain a point behind their newly promoted opponents. The West Londoners boss Xabi Alonso says they're repeating mistakes.
4: When we got the lead, you still need to be competing and not to give the chance for so easily for them to come back, especially in the first goal. We can do much better. It was too soft to give them this hope, because till then we were controlling, we were creating chances.
2: Elsewhere, Liverpool were held 0-0 by Fulham before Tottenham and Everton also finished goalless. In the Scottish League Cup quarterfinals, Aberdeen needed penalties to get past Kilmarnock 3-1. That's the latest. I'm Ruth McKee.
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1: 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Love

0: a very good evening, South West London beyond. Welcome to the Saturday Night Flight. Continuity there of wonderful Pharaoh Silas and Omar with Simon just now. Thanks so much, dude. See you very soon for that musical peregrination we planned. How is autumn settling in for you? Hint of Indian summer? And Lindsay Westcott would say, for those of you in the NHS, welcome to just another day. Hopefully we can make that a little bit special over the next couple of hours, not least. Touch of LeMount's bespoke enology. What do we mean by that? Well, actually, we're down in Denmark Hill, which is on my final commute, but I never knew. It's LeMount's canny journalistic eye. Particular humongous commuter halt houses a vineyard. Going a couple of years, the story behind that is quite something. This is the sort of gradual industrial archaeology and regeneration of the place. So much the fabric of the station, although that was one thing in itself, so TFL. Living history of the place and the culture and placing where it is in London, it's almost a place of hidden alchemy, burgeoning alchemy. What I mean, when you hear Tony and Nick from the Cavalwell Society now too tonight with LeMounter, that customary selection of bespoke grooves. Blinkered you miss her in terms of the US export of Tooting Maven Ray. Did so well at the Brits and then came up with a brand new album that's absolutely swear the world and it's incredibly good. This is her blossoming protean musicianship. First of all, this and the North Sea Jazz Festival to boot, and Montreux also. What does the girl do? She heads back to Tooting and makes the videography for this. It's called Joy, with two of her backing singers, Amma, and the mysteriously entitled Absolutely.
1: The message of this song is joy, so we each need to find some within ourselves right now.
2: We're laughing.
3: Joy.

0: But you will do the wine at the end, yeah?
1: Maybe.

And environments, whatever they might be, there are capsules available, that's Gartner Shorts. But anyway, Ray, sort of sticking it firmly forward to the floor, not particularly subtle as she can inimitably be, but at the same time, it's really good to hear commercial music that's that well made and that thoughtfully made. Also applies to Wyclef Jean of Shakira fame and New Orleans tendencies, who accordingly has found time to break bread with some of the heavyweights of new jazz and jazz funk. Harvey Mason on drums here, Robert Glasper intergenerationally on keys, Nia and Theo Croker

Well, case of tooting total immersion. You might recall about 5 years ago, tooting foodies were on the map in the New York Times TripAdvisor, or the equivalent thereof, in terms of the coolest destinations on the planet. Really, I think, reaffirming that there's joy to be had on the streets of SW17 and its environment.

a neo-soul shuffle, really, allowing a bit of romantic headspace, notionally, for Near and Wyclef Jean, duetting on French Quarter, featuring Harvey Mason, Robert Glasper, and Theo Croker. This is The Chimp for a Saturday night with Andy B. A very good evening to you. The redoubtable Bluey on the case through thick and thin. There's some major health battles this year, extraordinarily ahead of his appearance just after the Christmas marathon by our good friend Alex Garlett and Co., appearing at Ronnie's, 47 Frith Street, round about the 28th through to New Year. The hardest working man in show business, I think, probably indisputably right now, apart from Edgar Lascombe. Actually, no, I think they're probably on the same page. Anyway, this is part of a brace of new tracks from Incognito, recorded on the fly in several countries simultaneously, I suspect, beautifully synchronized. This is called, in the wake of De Silva, Brown and Henderson from Fats Waller and Lascombe's era about 1912, I Can't Give You Anything But Love, Baby, Skint.

wonderfully resourceful love song from Bluey, harking back, I dare say, to his young Swain days when he was doing things to create electricity in his gaff and make those early tracks on more than a shoestring. 40 years on, ploughing the creativity back, the creative energy back, and spreading it all over the cosmos. Extraordinary stuff. Skint, the part of the double header from Incognito, who will be with us this Yuletide, and catch them wherever you are. It's more than likely, like finding two nuns in Epping High Street and somebody playing the bagpipes, that you'll run into an Incognito gig eventually if you're much travelled. And anyway, the gold standard in jazz funkery and jazz punkification these days, together with their sort of sister band, Citrus Sun. Talking of sister bands, Esperanza Spalding, bass is the place, said Bluey's younger self, and indeed current self in that particular lyric. And there is a theory promulgated by Lascant and indeed the late great John Fletcher, the tubist in the LSO and the PJBE, that yin to the yang only perceives lower notes as kind of a groaning rumble, wonderful phrase, those who dig Esperanza Spalding and her bespoke vocals, and I suspect this is possibly why vocals are part of the mix, she's operating in two clefs at once, very, very deftly, bear out to Bluey's bass is the place theorem. And this is a new live track from her. I think it may well be albumized quite soon. It's called I Know You Know.

What's going on? I'm trying to rack our brains as to where that pitch comes from in Brasiliana, beautifully rendered by Esperanza Spalding on bass and vocal simultaneously, I might add, and friends at the Trans Centre, which has nothing to do with Dr. Fu Manchu and the Chinese Gang.

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1: Riverside. Oh, talking bass players again now. Esperanza Spalding was an amanuensis and general helper and artistic advisor to the late and very great Wayne Shorter. They wrote operas together collaboratively, sort of Wayne's genius, Esperanza's orchestration, and deft pointing the project in the right direction when Wayne's health was failing, which is in the very later stages of the game. I mean, they did extraordinary things together, and they are beginning to be made public. Anyway, what a collaboration that was. Intergenerationally speaking, the reverse process now. They're very much delightfully alive and kicking. Stanley Clarke of George Duke and so many other things fame back in the 70s and 80s. Still going strong, and he pointed out the other day that he started out as an upright bass player and ending up in Chick Corea's Return to Forever was almost happenstance. But he stuck with both grooves. He's emerging again as an acoustic player in later years because he sort of can and he's got the time and space. Also to revisit some of his old catalogue with the early Stanley Clarke Band, which followed Return to Forever. And there's a new album sort of revisiting some of these tracks. These things are so tight, it's almost unreal. It's beautifully engineered. I rather prefer the slightly raggedy live version, which hopefully will be hitting Albion in a bit. They did a wonderful tiny desk concert on, which you can probably find on YouTube for NPR a little while ago. Anyway, this is the title track from the new Stanley Clarke and Friends album, Young Friends, Last Train to Sanity.

Well, it was pretty amazing first time round, but bear in mind those players, sort of world heartbeat style on the new Stanley Clarke album, are in the main under 23, rather like the extraordinary Eastman Studio Orchestra we heard with Sarah Braganza last time around. More good things for them, surely. The new album, Last Train to Sanity, revisiting old return, well, post-return to Reverend Stanley Clarke tracks, but remade, reified, and replete with a lot of research and rehearsal time on the part of this, I'm going to call them students, but alumni, basically, I think it's Santa Monica, where Stanley teaches and holds a festival. I'll correct out the Mixcloud page, but thereabouts, anyway. On the fly, they realised these people were so good that they were kind of up for the gig. And after a few beers, the whole thing was organised. So they did the research and they practised, and were ready. That's what Stanley warmed to. Now, this isn't necessarily essential if you're Kev Moe of Taj Moe fame these days on the blues tip, and Daryl Hall, formerly of Hall & Oates, and you're holding court in your gaff because you've got a rather large performance space there in California, Stanley. I think these two were edging around each other a little bit because it's the blues meeting blue-eyed soul. But meet it certainly does. This is called Cab Driver.

for anyone nobly out there on the road or looking to get home or stranded in an airport, has been egregiously the case for so many people lately, a little bit under-resourced. Anyway, hopefully we're sort of edging past that ever so gradually. Cab driver, Daryl Hall, Ketmo, brand new stateside. Now, so is this Wolfman Wolfpack, Industrious to a Fault, and a little bit of J.S. Bach introduces, or J.S. Bachism introduces both of these tracks, which could take you anywhere from Purple Harem to, I don't know, to Meter. But anyway, this is Jack Stratton from Ann Arbor, Michigan, and one of those bands like Lake Street Dive, who were formed out of a collegiate premise, and after starting off in one direction, went decidedly in another and never looked back. So two tracks from Jackie Evans and Jack himself as Wolfman, and Wolfpack, the full combo with the Beachcomber.

Jack Stratton and Friends doing a J.B. Morton, The Beachcomber. Before that, Jackie Evans guesting with Jack as Wolfan and Sleep for Days. If you're a somnambulist, well, welcome to Saturday night. We're still in it. We will remain so after the news with some extraordinary Camberwell beauty action, so to speak. We're talking things that fly and then things that ferment. I'll explain more after the news, so certainly the mountain will, with two august members of the Camberwell Society. It's coming up after midnight. Right now, the Ezra Collective has a new album. It's called Here Because of Hope, and it's an interesting political trope, isn't it, of various mayoral bids. They're coming up for Londinium, although it's way ahead of time, as it would seem. But we'll be hearing quite a lot about the rhetoric, not necessarily about the artistic side of things from that particular quarter, though hope springs eternal. I think it's a creative London is perhaps sometimes not sidelined, expected to get on with things by itself, which it industriously does. But it's very good to see youth provision, youth clubs being sort of thought of and thought about, and live music appearing felicitously in all parts of town. So hopefully that will continue, notwithstanding the concern about vertical drinking, which is Peter O'Toole and Oscar are not particularly good at, but apparently it is a thing of our times. Moving swiftly on, Joe Armand-Jones, decidedly vertical of the keyboards here. Femi Colaiuso, actually, also thereabouts, and James Morrison on horns. Then the bespoke colleagues of the Ezra Collective with this new album, Here Because of Hope. This is Sweet Echo, and it was released yesterday.

0: Well, how groovy is that? The new Ezra Collective album, Here Because of Hope, released yesterday on Partisan Records. Interesting conceptualization here. The record split into three, it says here in the press release, spiritual geographical movements, West Africa, the Caribbean, and the UK, tracing how music travels, transforms, and shapes the sound of London. Actress Letitia Wright developing this concept, actually, on tape, so to speak. African sounds, Jamaican melodies, a euphoric blend of UK jazz and funky house. Not everybody can pull that off without getting a little bit prosaic and sanctimonious. Anything but the marvellous Ezra Collective. More in a moment.
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3: Andy Burnham faces renewed calls to cut political donations after Reform UK received £72 million in 2 days. The money from crypto billionaires Ben Dello and Christopher Harborne follows major scrutiny of the party's finances. They've also prompted demands for a review of political funding laws. Lib Dem spokesperson Lisa Smart says her party is calling for emergency legislation.
4: When somebody can give £36 million, that's more than was spent by all the parties in the whole election last time, it's clear that that voice is going to be heard with rather more clarity than just a voter in Clacton or any other seat in the country.
3: Donald Trump has triggered a diplomatic row, saying he would love to see a united Ireland. Speaking to reporters in Dublin, the US president claimed reunification was inevitable, adding it may as well happen now. Andy Burnham has said the issue is off the table. The boss of Anthropic says the artificial intelligence industry needs to slow down. Daria Mudai warns that within 6 to 12 months, AI could be capable of leading a swarm that takes over the internet. Tottenham remain without a Premier League goal this season after being held 0-0 at home to Everton. Boss Roberto De Zerbi says it was a disappointing display.
5: We didn't create the right chance compared to the quality of the play. We didn't shoot when we could shoot. We didn't make the right decision in the last third.
3: Arsenal made it 4 wins from 4 to start their Premier League title defence with a 2-0 win at Sunderland. Aberdeen got through to the semi-finals of the Scottish League Cup after beating Kilmarnock 3-1 on penalties. And John Malkovich has been named Best Actor at the Venice Film Festival. It's for his performance as a CIA agent in Wild Horse 9. That's the latest. I'm Ruth McKee.
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0: Well, courtesy of Evensong and Hejira, of whom a little bit more later on this hour, we've been thinking Woodstock the summer of love and all that sort of thing. And amidst the inevitable sort of a slightly clunky start in the new day job, which I'm very partial to indeed, excellent organisation, excellent environs, and interesting challenges every day of the week, Camberwell Green abuts it. And one of the standouts on, I think, my second day on particular assignment to try and track somebody down in the shrubbery, we'll draw a veil over that, it was last garden, but anyway, after lunchtime sojourn, some healthy distance from him and his fume cupboard, lovers making daisy chains for each other, the yin to the yang, to the tune of about 1967 in my recollection. And it was very much a moment where I thought, well, Camberwell beauty and beautifying is alive and well, even in that sort of scorchio summer that we were enduring. They pulled through. There's almost a good energy field around them. Something to do with maybe ley lines, something to do with the Camberwell Society, of whom we'll hear in just a moment. Not only libations, but also flying things of a deeply holistic and naturalistic inclination. On that particular tip, NDRI.

0: wherein La Mounta met a brace of excellent practitioners from the Cowboy Society.
1: I'm just really puzzled why you two chaps decided that a really grotty Denmark Hill station embankment would be a good place for a vineyard.
2: Well, it's quite easy, that, actually. That's very easy. Denmark Hill isn't quite so... It's quite a nice station in itself. It's an old Victorian station that was... It was subject to an arson attack in the 1980s. And the society that we work with, which is the Camberwell Society, that we're both volunteers for, we're both on the executive committee. Nick is the chair, and I do transport and public art for it. And so the Camberwell Society, along with John Betjeman and the Victorian Society, got Network Rail to rebuild the station rather than knock it down and replace it with a tacky zinc box. So it's actually got quite a nice building. It runs in a deep cutting, and the people come in and out at the top, and then they have to go down steep steps to get to the platform and stuff like that. So about 4 years ago, maybe 5 years ago now, we concluded a license with Network Rail to look after the non-passenger areas at the station. And what that meant was doing an awful lot of litter clearance, because we had a terrible litter problem there. And following that, we've been installing kind of artworks. So we have about, a combination of artworks, mechanical curiosities, and things salvaged from skips, which look quite interesting if you put them upside down.
3: We're up to 37 now.
2: Oh, we're up to 37.
3: You know, three or four of them are by internationally recognised artists.
2: Yes.
1: Really?
3: And we don't call ourselves internationally recognised artists.
2: Yeah.
3: But there's Stefan Balkenhol, a couple of his figures that came from More London. The David Batchelor, which is an 8-metre tree called Evergreen, and Gottfried Donker, who's also been part of the Venice Biennale, did a series of sculptures that are basically West African emojis, but they're all based on positive human emotions. And a Mr. Adinkra from the name, you know, and they're called Adinkras, basically came up with this symbolic set of things. And there's some really fascinating ones. There's a bird looking at its tail, which looks like a bird looking at its tail, but it actually symbolizes learning from the past. And so each symbol has got a very nice story. So some of the things are downright wacky. Some are kind of recycled stuff. Tony's very keen on building large and impressive mechanical things. I mean, one is made it's a chaos wheel. It's like a water wheel. It's made out of the wheel of a penny farthing, and you know, of all the sales of penny farthing wheels, I think this is probably the only one that's gone into a water wheel. So the central idea, and Tony will add to this, was that 20,000 people use the station a day, and it was a real eyesore. A lot of squatters' possessions were just upended into the station. And how did we stop 20,000 people a day thinking Camberwell's a nasty place to be? And so this is why we took it on. And we are both interested. We have very, very similar interests and approach things, although we have quite a different skill set. And we both really liked just this idea of putting these installations in. And all the stuff I can't do, Tony can do. So that works out really well. And then once you've done that, you started, you know, we're not great geraniums in plant as people, but we did want to green it up. We've now recycled 9.5 tons of coffee ground compost, and coffee grounds from coffee shops, and turned it into compost. And really the vineyard was just another thinking, well, you know, this could be a great site. You have a very low horizon. It's a nicely banked slope. It's protected from the really the fumes

0: and the wind. So it's a good place to have a vineyard. The vineyards, as you almost certainly know, don't require watering. They have a very long tap root. We checked out the soil with Network Rail, and I grew sunflowers there as a sort of proof of concept, just to see if they did really well, full sun. And so, you know, we came up with the idea of doing a vineyard. Tony, is that pretty much a fair synopsis of where we got there?
1: What I want to know is, where are the installations? Are they on the platform or what?
2: They're on the
1: extraordinary sculptures.
2: Most of the sculptures are on the south side of the station, along the where people walk along by the pavement to get to the entrance, visible from the through the railings from the pavement. The biggest ones are right next door to the main entrance of the station. Again, you can either view them from outside, so if you're walking past, or and you can also view them from inside. One of the main walkways within the station actually goes right down past where our main kind of mechanical curiosities are installed.
1: You really can't miss them.
2: No! If you visit the station, they're an obvious feature, and some of them move as well, so they catch your eye, and some of them are brightly coloured. It is all a feature of the station, and in fact, we were put in for a competition called the World Cup of Stations, and came runner up in the whole of the UK as a which was wonderful.
1: You should have won.
2: We should have won, yeah. But, you know,
0: we're both quite keen on optical illusions. So there's quite a few optical illusions which work quite well. I've become proficient with a chainsaw. So there's a life-size Harley Davidson motorcycle made out of logs. There's also a train, which seemed appropriate for a station, etc. So they. I think we're very conscious that we have King's Hospital there, plus the Institute of Psychiatry, plus the Maudsley. And so a lot of people going who are probably, you know, feeling slightly nervous and, you know, might be having a bad day. You know, NHS staff do a great job, but, you know, I don't think anybody thinks their life is easy. And if you're going for a test or a result, so we were trying to just... you know, our humble aim was to give people just a bit of a smile without being sort of overly clever or twee, and just to slightly wrong foot them and make them think of something else on their way to hospitals, really. Mm. But, you know, Camberwell is a big medical centre. It's got a lot of NHS different services.
2: Yeah, indeed.
1: I do want to ask you about the wine, but before I do, I mean, Camberwell and your society, Camberwell Beauty. I mean, that was a famous chef line, wasn't it?
2: Oh, it is. Yes, and it was first identified in Camberwell. It's believed that it came in on some lumber back in the 1800s that was brought over from the Baltic, because it requires. Winter temperatures of less than minus 10 degrees centigrade before it will actually it can actually reproduce. So you can't actually get Camberwell Beauty butterflies in Camberwell unless you've had them in the deep freeze over the winter. But there are butterfly kind of growers, what's the word, not butterfly,
0: propagators
2: yeah. who do actually produce these, and from time to time we have little releases of a couple of Camberwell Beauties, and they are very, very lovely, but sadly they don't last very long. Nick, on the other hand, has been buying butterflies from Amazon. And I don't know if you knew that you could actually buy butterflies online, and so he gets buckets full of butterflies that he then releases at the station to try and sort of up the you know, the visual movement.
0: I'm a languages teacher, and I ended up teaching some primary school classes because nobody else in my department really was that keen. So I just thought, well, I'm going to make this a bit more interesting. So I took The Hungry Caterpillar as being a story that everybody knows, and it's very simple, but they basically absolutely know the story and genuinely like it. And it's very good for teaching French and Spanish because you've got the past tense, you've got a lot of kind of quite common food stuff and some quite wacky stuff, and they're highly visual. And then I offered some butterfly breeding kits to local primary schools. But the thing in the kit was you get a painted lady, and a painted lady butterfly is nomadic. And so just this year as a trial, I've got 50 small tortoiseshell and 100 butterfly caterpillars. And I've been putting these around the station and other kind of public green spaces. And they're very interested in that they are not nomadic. So if there's the appropriate food source, and they basically thrive on nettles, and if you give them enough of the right sort of food when they hatch, so buddleia is a well-known one. Quirky fact that I hadn't really realized is that butterflies have no mouth in the traditional sense. I mean, caterpillars have got a mouth, but they kind of hoover up the nectar. And so it's slightly gone wrong in that it's been such a hot summer, really struggled our nettles, which we keep going for wildlife reasons, haven't done so well. So I've really struggled. So I put them in other places around Camberwell, because it seems that, you know, the Camberwell butterfly, we can't replicate that.
3: The extraordinary Baltic origins of the Camberwell beauty that needs almost sub-zero temperatures to breed. Anyway, Nick and Tony of the Camberwell Society, Lamounter also being very patient in terms of getting the libation, because we need to discuss matters of terroir and set the scene, which is what they've just done. We'll get on to the fermentation process and how you can obtain Chateau Denmark Hill in a bit. But this is Henry Threadgill, stateside on the experimental side of jazz, with a bit of mellowing with the passing of the years, and the new trio album called 15, which was released last month on Nonesuch. It's partners in non-crime here, Vijay Iver and Daphnis Prieto. This is called Last Night.

maybe a case of parallel process, but the Henry Threadgill trio there featuring Henry on soprano sax, apparently channeling his inner Sweep of Sooty, Sweep and Sue fame, Sweep in vocal resurgence, as you may have caught him online recently. I think the world tour beckons, and the Pantechnicon. And anyway, the deconstruction of the evening's debacles at Inferno's, which has its only contemporary parallel, I think, in the region with Slugs and Lustgarten, who'll be with us tomorrow at some point between 9 and 11 with a following wind. Anyway, moving swiftly on and on a higher vibe altogether, the aforementioned Daisy Chain Making Lovers and their Brazilian equivalents with Joan Tucker, and a song by Jobim Jabal.

0: The deed, as Pat Metheny observed, it happens quietly. So may it secretly begin. Sheer alchemy. Two kites, Joan Tucho. All good stuff in a moment, particularly with the Cowboy World Society.
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0: Well, while Nick and Tony of the Cowboy Society don't profess to have green fingers, they have made a vineyard. They're going to tell the story of how that came about in just a moment. But equally, those of us who've fiddled about with siphon tubes and bits of old exchange and mart on the decking will probably realise that there is a higher way. And on the way to that, Floyd Dixon.
2: Just a wine, oh, love my wine, make it matter.

0: I think there's a very strong case for saying, as we do in the day job, that less is more. But sometimes particular vintages can just hit the spot, particularly when they've been made with a little bit of TLC concern for the environment. Indeed, those who drink them.
1: We're just now trying to... we're having a project to try and do 100 Camborne Society bird boxes for blue tits and robins. And we're kind of having a mass build. So I've been collecting wasted timber, all 3D printing bird boxes. So I've now made 12 of different sorts, some different 3D printed ones. But I think we'd like to encourage people to come and join us for an afternoon of, we'll saw up the appropriate bits of wood, but we need manpower or person power to actually screw them together. They're territorial, so there's a limited amount of space, but you need them 2.5 to 4 meters high, so they're not going to get nicked. You probably need 20 meters between blue tin bird boxes. So the station is quite a long, thin thing, as many stations are. So Tony and I are dab hand with electric screwdrivers and...
2: Well, next time you want a bunch of volunteers to go and do this, I can make sure it's on Riverside Radio. Tony, thought you were the construction person.
3: Yeah, I do the machines at the station, and but the bird boxes is very much Nick, and partly for that, I mean, he just loves seeing old wardrobes that have been left outside to rot, and thinking that aha, there's something that we can do there. So Nick came up with the idea of planting the vineyard. We were standing in the area looking, and it does get very warm there because it's south facing and it's uninterrupted sun. And he said, oh, this would be good for a vineyard. And so I thought, oh, okay. And I mean, the idea was just brilliant. And so I did quite a lot of work doing the designing out the terracing, because we had to, it was very steep slope, so we had to terrace it. But before we could do that, we have to dig out all the brambles and the bindweed and all of that. And that was an awful lot of work. And it took over about two to three months of afternoons of digging to get through it all, because it's about 30 meters long, so it's quite a big space, and as I say, very very steep. And then we put in all this, and I think on the Instagram there are probably pictures of the terracing going in. And then finally, like one afternoon, couple of hours, bang, bang, bang, in go all the vines.
2: How many vines have you got?
3: We have 22 vines, yeah. And so we have two rows of 11, and they're kind of supported on bespoke built kind of wire systems to hold them up. And they've done incredibly well. So last year we rubbed out all the fruiting shoots to try and force the vines to use their strength to make root. But this year we sort of let it rip a bit. And unfortunately, because it's been so dry, one end of the vineyard gets water competition from a couple of large trees. So they haven't done quite so well. But the other end, from the other half, we've actually got something like 40 kilograms of grapes this year.
2: Goodness.
3: Which is quite a lot. And the other end of the vineyard, the grapes did form, but then the vines withdrew the water from them, so they're kind of like little raisins.
2: What sort of grapes are they, and why did you choose that particular variety?
3: They're Bacchus grapes, which is a white... table wine, or you can make it sparkling. It's very nice sparkling, actually, but that's another story. And we chose it because it's a common grape that's grown in the UK, because it can sort of deal with the variable temperatures of the UK, and it'll actually ripen even in a UK summer. And obviously, they're getting warmer and warmer, so it's doing very well.
2: Yes, this is first year that you're going to be making wine?
3: Well, we've made, Nick is the winemaker. He made two bottles last year because we'd rubbed out most of the fruit. We missed some of it and we had enough for two bottles. One of which we...
2: One each.
3: Well, we actually gave one to the retiring station manager, whose name is Trudy, who was who'd helped us a great deal with all of the installations and everything over the years. So we thought it would be a nice thing to do to do. And Nick made this amazing label, which has got like an image of Denmark Hill Station, and it's called Cabernet Trudy. Thank you all. Thank you for your help. So that was bottle one of two, and then bottle two of two, we opened the other day just to check it out.
2: And how was it?
3: I don't think it's going to win any prizes, but we're still here. Yeah, it was quite refreshing. It was kind of like an elderflowery sort of, would you say, Nick?
2: Really? Yeah. So it's quite almost sweet.
3: Well, more of an elderflower, you know, the elderflower champagne. It wasn't sweet. It wasn't very alcoholic, but we're hoping that this year we're going to get some real humdinger of the alcohol because the grapes are so sweet from all the heat. You know.
2: How do you actually make the wine? Do you actually put it in a tub and jump up and down on it, or what?
3: I'll let Nick follow that.
1: We made two different batches, as Tony was explaining. So we made one batch where the grapes are normal-looking grapes. So if you like, pretty swollen. And then because we had the slightly water-starved but still very, very sweet grapes, we picked them. They're really tedious. You have to avoid the wine being flavored by the stalks, you pretty much have to pull the grapes off by hand. I'm sure in the industry they have different approaches, but basically three of us, my wife Camilla and Tony and I, spent an awful lot of time removing the stalks from the grapes. And we made two different batches. So there are two big, are they 20 litre containers, Tony?
3: Yeah, 20 litre tubs,
1: So two 20-litre tubs of normal wine, and then there's another 20-litre tub of wine, which is raisin wine, and this is quite commonly made in southern Spain, which is how I knew about it. And you basically add water and a bit of sugar, and the idea is to reinflate the raisins, and you let that steep. So you get the flavor out of the raisins and then you ferment in a normal way. And generally, in the normal batch of wine, grapes have a lot of natural yeast occurring, which is probably how humans discovered that it made alcohol and that they liked alcohol. So you basically try and quickly kill off the natural yeasts so you can use your own yeast to flavor the wine in the way you want it to go. And if you use bread yeast, that as it develops, it gets killed by the alcohol at about 6 degrees. And winemaker's yeast will take you up to, sort of probably 18, you know, borderline 19, whatever. Some of these strong wines, you can eke them by adding sugar later in the process. But basically, alcohol kills yeast, and depending on the yeast and different things. And once you're above, you know, 18 is a pretty chunk. If you think of a light white wine, that's probably 11 degrees. You know, red wines might be 12, 13, 14. A pretty chunky wine is going to be 16. So you've got to work really hard to get it much beyond that. And yeah, I'm not sure you can quaff it in the normal way, you know, that's starting to be really quite alcoholic. And beyond that, you have fortified wines and then sherries and this kind of stuff.
2: Which is stop you there? So you just put the grapes in a tub and let nature take its course. You don't have to push it for anything.
1: Mm. Well, Tony, you can explain.
3: So we didn't take our shoes and socks off, put it this way. What we did was to, you have to break the skins of the grape without breaking the pips, because the pips will then release bad flavors. So basically we put them in the tubs and then gave it a right good bashing with a rolling pin. And that breaks the skin. So we now have basically a sloshy mixture of broken grapes and grape juice, to which then I actually got my two granddaughters to do the mixing of the yeast, reconstitution of the dried yeast, and putting that in.
0: That marvellous. And Nick and Tony of the Cavalwell Society, you might well join them. We'll give you the link tomorrow night. They'll be back with us again between 9 and 11. Lamounter very much on the enological groove there. And mention of the rolling pin reminds me very much of Mrs. Snuggs, Tanya Snuggs, and Edgar Lascarden, who will be with us also between 9 and 11. Duck and PP is available. And indeed, a duck might be useful, particularly as an accompaniment to that fine enology, warmly roasted, as the summer temperatures allow. And the south-facing walls and all that sort of stuff, conceptual art, the spirit of Viv Stanchel, alive and well in Denmark Hill. This is a song by, and it's a rare vintage indeed, it's a sort of a Braymore New Year thing, but I think the occasion merits it. So let's crack open a bottle of Tony Bennett, Leslie Brooker, St. Anthony Newley, with Bob Farnan.

magnificent TB, never the worst for wear, always on point. And it's worth mentioning at this point the excellent work of AA, if that's your thing, or Drink Aware, or indeed you might want to pop and see my colleagues at CGL. Anyway, be that as it may, hopefully you are healthily ensconced with whatever libation is doing it for you right now. Musically speaking, Moonchild had this new album that is liquid gold in my humble opinion. Gretchen Pallotto here with Chris Dave and Dana Stevens with the aforementioned wonderful Avon Abraham. This is called Counting. And in view of that, of course, the exponential growth of this particular cottage industry of urology.

Talking of Viv Stanchel, I've never quite got over the fact that I saw Amber Devine and her trio of ambidextrous chamber jazz orchestral tintinnabulation in action at the old Curiosity Showboat, which is now post-Viv Thekla. Wonderful venue. And I hope that they'll fetch up there again one of these days. I remember Amber being sapphically mobbed, so we couldn't quite get a microphone near her, but she's a wonderful humanitarian. And indeed, that music is about self-healing, compassion, and overcoming grief, curiously enough. But it is fundamentally a love song. And exponential love songs is what I wish you, whatever estate you happen to be in. May the moonlit uplands attend your nightly rest, and we'll see you on the other side. Sunday Joy with you at 9, Barclays Brunch at 11, and the Smithsonian still on their Caledonian break, which doesn't directly have anything to do with the Scottish Space Mission, or at least I'm going to apply Luskarton's astrolabe to the latest intel on that, and we'll see further developments awaiting between 9 and 11 tomorrow after Back at the Day with Kira May. Anyway, for now, I'll leave you with a sublime Hegira and, of course, Journey, which is their, whose Irv, I should say, is their stock in trade, with a marvellous Pete Oxley and Hattie Whitehead on vocals, back at the Twickenham Exchange on the 9th of October, and inevitably, A Case of You.

0: on DAB, online,
1: and on your smart speaker. This is Riverside Radio.
2: Night. The Lib Dems and Greens are calling for a cap on political donations following record handouts. Crypto billionaire Christopher Harborne has matched the £36 million given to Reform UK by another British tycoon, Ben Dellew. Both men say they want to create a level playing field in politics. Here's Reform's deputy leader, Richard Tice.
3: It's up front so that the Labour Party can't legislate against it in their usual jealous, vindictive way. And it'll be spent across a range of things, including, vitally, campaign managers, really good people. Both the main parties spend in the order of £40 million in a general election year.
2: A spokesman for the Prime Minister says his position on Irish unity is unchanged after Donald Trump's intervention. The US President told an audience in Dublin he'd love to see a united Ireland. Andy Burnham says a referendum is